Overture to the Magic Flute by Mozart. The New York Philharmonic was conducted by Alan Gilbert. We continue with another work that pays homage to a magical musical instrument, the Overture to the Magic Harp by Franz Schubert. Once again, Alan Gilbert conducts the New York Philharmonic.

0: Overture to the Magic Harp by Franz Schubert. The New York Philharmonic was conducted by Alan Gilbert. In a moment, we'll serve our main course when Alan Gilbert leads a performance of the Symphony No. 6 by Mahler. I'm Alec Baldwin, and you're listening to the New York Philharmonic this week.
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0: Gustav Mahler's Symphony No. 6 was composed between 1903 and 1904. Though the work's subtitled Tragic does not appear in the score, no less a figure than Bruno Walter attested to its authenticity. This subtitle was also included in the printed programs for the first Viennese performance of the work in 1907. The Symphony No. 6 was only heard 7 times during the composer's lifetime. Even now, it remains one of Mahler's less frequently performed works. The composer's widow, Alma Schindler Mahler, said that she believed no other work had been so directly personal to her husband as the Sixth. She went on to describe how her husband had represented her musically in the soaring violins of the first movement of this symphony. She also described how the composer anticipated his own death in the music, particularly in the finale. Here, she says, her husband, quote, described a hero felled by 3 blows from fate, the last of which must sound like the stroke of an axe, unquote. And now we hear the Symphony No. 6 in A minor by Gustav Mahler. Alan Gilbert conducts the New York Philharmonic.

Symphony No. 6 in A minor by Gustav Mahler. The New York Philharmonic was conducted by Alan Gilbert. That performance and all of the music on this week's broadcast is available for purchase. 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

Alborada del Gracioso, music by Maurice Ravel. The New York Philharmonic was conducted by its music director, Alan Gilbert.

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These broadcasts are written and directed by Mark Travis, with associate producer Ian Good and audio director Lawrence Rock. The executive producers are Isaac Thompson, Justin Brown, Lisa Groh, and Adam Crane. Special thanks to Rebecca Neistat, Maggie Jensen, Estlin Usher, and George Preston. I'm Alec Baldwin, and this is the WFMT Radio Network.

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From APM, American Public Media, this is Reformance Today. I'm Valerie Kaler. They called Maya Angelou the people's poet. Her poems felt and feel rooted in the earth, but reaching skyward. Absolutely human, but aspirational and inspirational. Her poem, A Brave and Startling Truth, inspired this music. She wrote that everyone on Earth is sailing through space toward a destination where we'll learn the truth, that we are the possible, we are the miraculous, the true wonder of the world. On the way, music by Brian Raphael Nabors, his Maya Angelou-inspired piece, Upon Daybreak. Also on the way this hour, pianist Issa Takane Mason plays a Haydn sonata in concert at the University of Georgia. Right now, let's hear her play some Mendelssohn. Fanny Mendelssohn was happily looking forward to an upcoming family trip to Italy. She'd never been there, but she wrote this next piece in dreamy anticipation. It sounds as if she already knew the canals and the gondolas of Venice. Issa Takane Mason plays Notturno by Fanny Mendelssohn.

0: The rocking rhythms of the gondolas of Venice in that Notturno by Fanny Mendelssohn. Isita Connie Mason made that recording. We'll hear her in concert a little later this hour on Performance Today.
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0: From APM American Public Media, this is Performance Today. I'm Valerie Kaler, so glad to have you along for today's musical adventures and discoveries. Let's begin with music by a fascinating up-and-coming American composer. Brian Nabors was born in Birmingham, Alabama, 1991. He grew up surrounded by all kinds of music. He played piano in an R&B band, he was a church musician, and he holds master's and doctoral degrees in composition from the University of Cincinnati College Conservatory of Music. One of his recent compositions is called Upon Daybreak. Here's what he says about it. Quote, "For many years I've contemplated what music in a world without hatred would sound like. I imagine this utopia with sound that engulfs the listener with abundant joy, an everlasting serenade, an ode of triumph." This concert was on the campus of Rice University in Houston. The ensemble Rocco playing Upon Daybreak by Brian Nabors.

Maya Angelou has a riveting poem called A Brave and Startling Truth. In it, she writes that when we come to the day of peacemaking, when we release our fingers from fists of hostility, when we let rifles fall from our shoulders, we will see that pyramids and rivers and mountains are not the only wonders of this world. We who reach daily for the bomb, the blade, the dagger, we can sing songs of sweetness. Out of such contradiction, we learn that we are neither devils nor divines, that we have the power to fashion a climate where everyone can live freely without fear, that we are the true wonder of this world. Maya Angelou's full poem is much longer and so beautifully written. That was my fragmented paraphrase. I share that because American composer Brian Nabors says he was inspired by those words when he wrote the music we just heard. That was from a concert at Rice University in Houston, a performance by the ensemble Rocco, Upon Daybreak by Brian Nabors. Brian Nabors is an American composer in his early 30s, originally from Birmingham, Alabama, now working with major orchestras and classical ensembles around the country. Last name, by the way, spelled N-A-B-O-R-S, American composer Brian Nabors.

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3: Over the past two school years, WCNY has honored outstanding local music teachers with the Classic FM Music Educator Award, and we're back with another season for 2024-25. 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
0: Joseph Haydn was 62 years old when he wrote his last three piano sonatas in around 1794. He was enjoying his second trip to London, where he was incredibly well-received. Rock star treatment. So many invitations to dinner, he couldn't keep up. One of the things he was really excited about in England, the updated mechanics of English pianos. He took advantage of what we now call the soft pedal, which shifts the action so the felted hammer hits fewer strings, which makes the sound softer. Back in Vienna, the pianos did not have this function, so Haydn took advantage of the English upgrade and called for the soft pedal in this sonata. This is not to say there is no full-voiced sound in the work. Plenty of forceful playing with a host of technical challenges for the pianist as well, and Haydn's signature humor. Here's Isetta Kane Mason at the University of Georgia with a Haydn piano sonata in C major.

Joseph Haydn wrote that music while he was in London in 1794, the Piano Sonata No. 60 in C major. We heard it from a concert in Athens, Georgia. Issa Takani Mason at the piano at the University of Georgia Performing Arts Center. Issa Takani Mason, the eldest of seven extremely talented siblings. Isita, Brima, Sheku, Konya, Jenaba, Aminata, and Mariatu. They all play either piano, violin, or cello, with several of them excelling at two instruments. They've said that growing up in a house full of musicians was fun and noisy. But you learn how to tune out the sound of six other people practicing and just focus on your own thing. And there are lots of opportunities to play chamber music with your brothers and sisters. We just heard big sister Isita all alone at the piano for that Haydn. And speaking as the youngest of six kids, I imagine it's nice to take a solo turn in the spotlight every once in a while. In a moment, reflecting grief and celebrating life. 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I'd like to share a piece that was written in 2020 by American composer Quinn Mason. It's a 10-minute reflection on grief and loss, with moments of light and with a spark of hope. The title is Reflection on a Memorial. But the composer didn't have a particular memorial in mind. Quinn Mason said, quote, "The piece can be used to commemorate any event or person so that it may be performed in a variety of situations." Conductor James Blatchley is leading the Experiential Orchestra in concert in New York City. This is Reflection on a Memorial by Quinn Mason.

0: Reflection on a Memorial, written in 2020 by American composer Quinn Mason. The composer calls this one of his open interpretation works. He said it can be used to commemorate any event or any person and can be played in many situations. He hopes listeners find meaning and reflection and peace. Quinn Mason's Reflection on a Memorial. We heard it from a concert in New York City. Conductor James Blatchley led the Experiential Orchestra. Interesting group, Experiential Orchestra. They're based in New York City, founded in 2009. They like to invite audiences to experience orchestral music in non-traditional ways, sometimes interactive or immersive. Audience members are sometimes invited to sit in among the orchestra, sometimes to sing along or dance with the orchestra. Conductor James Blatchley says, "We're not trying to displace the standard concert experience, but invite people in so that when they next attend a traditional concert, they hear things differently." The Experiential Orchestra, based in New York City. 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

The Andalusian city of Seville acquired its unique flavor over centuries. The influence of Spanish, Roman, Arabic, and Sephardic cultures can be seen in the architecture, tasted in the cuisine, and often heard in the music. Seville-born Joaquin Turina added one more ingredient to that stew, French. He went to study music in Paris, and his earliest compositions have a hint of a French accent. But while he was there, he crossed paths with Manuel de Falla and Isaac Albéniz, who reminded him to look in his own backyard. From APM American Public Media, this is Performance Today. I'm Valerie Kaler. Chamber music by Joaquin Turina, ahead. An all-star performance of a piano quartet by Turina, on the way from Music at Menlo. Right now, let's sample Turina's colorful writing for piano, Trio. In 1936, he wrote a suite called Circulo, not about a geometric circle, but about the circle of time. Here's the opening movement, Amanecer, Dawn, played by the Lincoln Trio.

The Lincoln Trio with the opening of Circolo, a suite by Joaquin Turina about the daily circle of time, for piano, violin, and cello, a piano trio. We'll add a viola to the mix and hear a Turina piano quartet ahead. From APM American Public Media, this is Performance Today, taking you to concerts around the world. I'm Valerie Kaler. Let's start the hour with a concert in Boston. The Musicians of the Old Post Road are a chamber ensemble that specializes in period instruments. They play music from the late 17th to mid-19th century on instruments of that era, focusing on underplayed gems and pieces that are off the beaten path. All their concert venues, however, are on a beaten path, a very specific one. They perform in churches and meeting houses, museums and mansions, all along the old Boston Post Road, the first route connecting Boston and New York City in the 1670s. That's where they get their name, the Musicians of the Old Post Road. Here they are playing the Quintet No. 1 for flute and strings by Andreas Liedl.

0: The Quintet in D Major for Flute and Strings, No. 1 by Andreas Liedl. And if you haven't heard that name before, that's okay. It was a new one for me, too. Andreas Liedl was a viola da gamba and baritone player in the mid-18th century. He worked at the Esterházy court in Hungary from 1769 to 1774, right at the same time Josef Haydn was there. It's very likely the two of them worked together, but we can't say for certain. Andreas Liedl eventually moved to London, where he wrote the quintet we just heard. London's music scene in the 1780s was very lively, but super competitive. So even though Liedl was great at what he did, we just don't hear about him like we hear about his peers. Tough luck for Liedl. We heard Andreas Liedl's quintet, played by musicians of the Old Post Road at Old South Church in Boston. Suzanne Stumpf played flute, Jesse Irons violin, Sarah Darling and Marcia Cassidy were the violists, and Daniel Ryan the cellist. In a moment, summer breeze makes me feel fine, blowing through the Edelweiss in my mind. 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
0: In 1945, as the Russian army was approaching Vienna, Austrian composer Anton Webern and his family left the city in a big hurry. They took just a few things that they could carry. The rest of their valuables went into a lockbox, which Webern buried in the backyard. Webern died that year without ever retrieving that box. 16 years later, in 1961, that time capsule was finally opened. Inside, handwritten music, a piece Webern had composed decades earlier when he was a young man. Music for orchestra, inspired by the natural beauty of the Austrian hills. And 17 years after the composer's death, it was finally premiered. For many music lovers, it's become a favorite Webern piece. Let's hear this lost and found music inspired by mountains from a concert in the mountains of Wyoming. Conductor Donald Runicles leading the Grand Teton Music Festival Orchestra in Jackson Hole. Im Sommerwind, in the summer breeze, by Anton Webern.

In German, that piece is called Im Sommerwind. A direct translation would be In the Summer Wind. The music is meant to evoke the joyful innocence of a summertime family vacation in the mountains. So I like the translation In the Summer Breeze. Not that big a difference in words, but it feels like a different sentiment. Im Sommerwind, or In the Summer Breeze by Anton Webern. We heard it from a concert at the base of the Teton Mountain Range of Wyoming. Sir Donald Runicles conducting the Grand Teton Music Festival Orchestra in Jackson Hole, Wyoming. If you need to spend some more time in the Austrian Alps by way of Wyoming, you can revisit that summer wind anytime you like for the next month. Each daily show is archived on our website for 30 days after broadcast. 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Moment from the warmth of summer to the heat of Seville. 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Spanish composer Joaquin Turina was a bridge builder. On one side, nationalist music that reflected his country and its idioms. On the other side, the classical models long established by French and German composers. He and a couple other compatriots were in Paris near the beginning of the 20th century. Manuel de Falla, who was his contemporary, and Isaac Albéniz, who was older and a mentor to them both. The three of them articulated their approach to write Spanish music with an eye to Europe. Interestingly, that resulted in two different styles for Falla and Turina. Falla was learning from Debussy and other Impressionists at the Paris Conservatory, but Joaquin Turina was studying at the Schola Cantorum with Vincent Dondi, who leaned more toward technique and structure and form. The piece we're about to hear is a good example of that foot-in-two-worlds approach. It's written for piano, violin, viola, and cello, the established ensemble known as a piano quartet. You hear motifs, little musical themes, repeated and referenced all the way through. But there is an unmistakable Spanish feel to it. The particular scale he uses with its distinctive intervals, the harmonies, the arc of the melodies.

It is absolutely his own voice. Here's a gorgeous performance of a gorgeous piece of chamber music by Joaquin Turina, his piano quartet in A minor, played by an all-star group from Music at Menlo.

0: absolutely delicious chamber music written in 1931 by Spanish composer Joaquin Turina. That performance from Music at Menlo featuring a smashing lineup. Pianist Heyun Park, violinist Bella Hristova, violist Matthew Lipman, and cellist Nick Kanellakis. It was part of a concert of exclusively 20th century compositions. They called it the Turbulent Century, and the program referenced the artistic, political, and social explosions in the early 1900s that led to 100-plus years of turmoil. Quote, "Composers realized that music rules were no more. Variety abounded. No musical style dominated. Anyone could become an artist." From that concert, we heard a piano quartet by Joaquin Turina, following some rules and bending and breaking others. If you're new to the music of Turina, as a listener or as a chamber musician, I cannot recommend it more. It's fun to play and just as fun to listen to. It is a rabbit hole you will not regret falling into. Spanish composer Joaquin Turina. 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I'm Valerie Kaler. 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
1: My name is Peter Van de Graaff. I have some music here inspired by children and childhood. And we begin here with the first of a collection of pieces called Images of Childhood by the African-American composer David N. Baker. This is called Maypole, and Paul Freeman conducts.

musical depiction of a long-ago activity, The Maypole, from the Images of Childhood by American composer David N. Baker. And the first of a few childhood memories, musically speaking, that we'll be hearing. That was the Czech National Symphony, and the conductor was Paul Freeman. This is music by a composer who has a famous last name because of his son being a prominent cellist. The cellist's son is Stephen Isserlis. The composer is Julius Isserlis, as we listen to Sam Haywood perform Memories of Childhood.

Some music written by a composer named Julius Isserlis, whose son Stephen Isserlis we'll hear from in just a moment, but that's a collection of pieces called Memories of Childhood, and Sam Haywood was the pianist. So from Julius Isserlis to Stephen Isserlis cello now, who is joined by the Age of Enlightenment Orchestra, as we listen to music by Luigi Cherubini, a great cellist and a composer from the time of Haydn and Mozart. Cello Concerto in D major now by Luigi Boccherini.

0: Although born in Italy, the composer of that music spent most of his life working for the court of Spain. His name is Luigi Boccherini, a great cellist, wrote a lot of music for his instrument and other instruments and combinations of instruments. That was the D major cello concerto by Luigi Boccherini, and the Age of Enlightenment Orchestra was joined by cellist Stephen Isserles.
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1: Let's stay in Italy for a couple of pieces as we now move to the world of opera. Here is the chorus, the men's chorus, from Act One of Rigoletto by Verdi. Zitti, zitti, be quiet, be quiet. Rome Opera Orchestra and Chorus, Francesco Molinari Pradelli, the conductor.

The chorus, Zitti Zitti, from Rigoletto by Giuseppe Verdi, with Francesco Molinari Pradelli and the Rome Opera Orchestra and Chorus. This is from an opera by Rossini, now, which is inspired by or based on a story of Shakespeare. Otello is the name. We're not going to hear anything vocal from it, but, I think there's a little part for a chorus in this, but it is the ballet music from Rossini's Otello, as Antonio de Almeida conducts the forces of the Monte Carlo Opera.

0: If we think of an Italian opera after Shakespeare's Otello, Verdi's comes to mind first and foremost, probably. But that is from the opera Otello by Rossini, the ballet music, with Antonio de Almeida conducting the forces of Monte Carlo Opera.
1: 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I'm Frank Dominguez. 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
0: I am indeed looking forward to our time together. I'm Peter Van de Graaff. We first go to the Baroque for a few examples of a variations form called a passacaglia, and one of them, very famous one by Bach. And then I'm going to introduce you to a composer whose music you probably have not heard before. Here is a passacaglia by an early Italian composer and violinist. Biagio Marini is his name, as Monica Huggett leads the Irish Baroque Orchestra.

Members of the Irish Baroque Orchestra and Monica Huggett bringing us a Passacaglia by the Italian Baroque composer, early Baroque composer, Biagio Marini, specialized in writing pieces for his instrument, the violin, and chamber ensemble. Handel and then Bach. Here's the English concert, Trevor Pinnock, the conductor. This is a little suite for orchestra made up of three sections, a Passacaglia, a Gigue, and a minuet by Handel.

Trevor Pinnock and the English Concert, the Passacaglia, Gigue, and Minuet by Handel. Here is a Passacaglia and Fugue in C minor by Handel's almost exact contemporary Johann Sebastian Bach, one of his masterpieces, wrote for the organ, but it's played here by Canadian Brass in this transcription.

0: Canadian Brass in that transcription of the Passacaglia and Fugue in C minor by Johann Sebastian Bach.
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0: A little more by Bach. Fugue from the Well-Tempered Clavier Book 1, Fugue No. 6 specifically in D minor, played by Léon Berbon.

harpsichordist Léon Verbon and the fugue number 6 in D minor coming from the Well-Tempered Clavier Book 1, and that is music by Johann Sebastian Bach. Very possible that this is music by a composer whom you have never heard of before. His name is Ernst Boehe, B-O-E-H-E. He lived from 1880 to 1938, based his career in Munich. He was fascinated by the story of the Odyssey, Homer's The Odyssey, and wrote a huge piece called From Odyssey's Travels. This is the return home of Odyssey. It's a symphonic poem by Ernst Boehe, and Werner Andreas Albert leads the Rheinland-Pfalz Philharmonic.

That is a symphonic poem from a collection called Odysseus Travels, and it's by a German composer, late Romantic composer, named Ernst Boehre, B-O-E-H-E, wrote several pieces inspired by Homer's Odyssey. That specifically was the return home of Odysseus, and Werner Andreas Albert conducted the Rheinland-Pfalz Philharmonic. This is from the German Baroque now, a dance called the Saraband by Johann Jakob Froberger from a harpsichord suite, and Luger Remy is the harpsichordist.

Sarabahn by Johann Jakob Froberger. It's 2 o'clock. This is WCNY-FM Syracuse, WUNY-FM Utica, and WJNY-FM Watertown. The dance called a Malagueña by Spanish composer violinist Pablo de Sarasate.

Rachel Barton Pine and the Malagueña by Pablo de Sarasate. Thank you for joining me. Peter Van de Graaff is my name. Mozart and a friend of Mozart's music later on. Here is the Spanish suite by the Cuban composer Ernesto Lecuona. This contains his very famous piece, Malagueña, and it's played by Luis Bessette.

0: Pianist Luis Bessette's bringing us their Andalucía, the Suite Española, Spanish suite by Cuban composer Ernesto Lecuona.
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0: Now to a couple of marches, one of Mozart in just a moment. This is the March of the Tartar by Marin Marais, first of all, with viola da gambist Marco Luolajan Mikula and harpsichordist Annemarie Pölhöh.

The Marche Tartare by Viola da Gamba's composer from the French Baroque, Marin Marais. Here is a march in D, a standalone march by Mozart, written for an unknown occasion, as Hans Graf leads the Salzburg Mozarteum Orchestra.

0: music by a very successful composer of Mozart's time and indeed a good friend of Mozart and his family. Name is rather a mouthful. Josef Myslivicek, a Bohemian composer based in Vienna. That was Wendy Warner, cello, Camerata Chicago, conducted by Drosten Hall, in the C Major Cello Concerto by Josef Myslivicek.
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Consortium Classicum in that arrangement of the overture to Beethoven's opera Fidelio. This is Peter Vandegraaff with a couple of piano trios. I'm going to separate them, though. We have one of Beethoven, first of all. We have one by pianist-composer Lehrer Auerbach later on. And between them, Glazunov's Violin Concerto. This is Trio Parnassus performing this unpublished Beethoven piano trio. It's not one of the numbered ones, the trio in E-flat.

0: The group's called Trio Parnassus. The composer was Beethoven, and the work was the unpublished piano trio in E flat major by Beethoven.
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0: We'll get to another piano trio a bit later on by a woman named Lara Auerbach. A little more Beethoven, first of all. We have a violin concerto in a moment, but first this Trinklied, a drinking song of Beethoven, sung by Peter Schreyer with Walter Olbert's piano.

saxophone song of Beethoven, the Trinklied, the drinking song. Peter Schreyer, tenor, Walter Olbert's piano. This is likely the best-known piece by the Russian composer Alexander Glazunov, who was very prolific in writing in many, many forms. He never wrote an opera, but just about every other form. It is his only violin concerto. It dates from 1904. Leopold Auer gave the world premiere of this piece. In this recording, however, we hear David Oistrakh with the Russian State Symphony, Kirill Kondrashin, the conductor, in Glazunov's violin concerto.

David Oistrakh, violin, Russian State Symphony, Kirill Kondrashin, the conductor, and the A minor violin concerto by Alexander Glazunov. If you were with me prior to that, thank you for tuning in, by the way, we heard a Beethoven piano trio. Let's return to the form of the piano trio, violin, cello, and piano together, and listen to this by pianist composer Lera Auerbach. It's her only piano trio thus far, and the Lincoln Trio performs it.

That's music by the Russian-born American composer, born in 1973, Lyra Auerbach, and we heard her piano trio. That performance by the Lincoln Trio. This is a little dance from a ballet by Adolphe Adam called Griselidis.

The Sofia Philharmonic Orchestra, conducted by Dario Salvi, a little dance from the ballet Griseidis by Adolphe Adam. It's 4 o'clock. 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I'm going to play for you some Bach and some Brahms ahead. I'm Peter Van de Graaff. And first this by a composer who was of the pre-Bach generation, Heinrich Bieber. He wrote a series of sonatas called the Mystery Sonatas about the life of Christ, and here's the third of those.

Members of Musica Antiqua of Cologne with one of the Mystery or Rosary Sonatas by Heinrich Ignaz Franz von Bieber. This is Chicago's Music of the Baroque, directed by Thomas Wickman and the Fourth Orchestral Suite of Bach.

0: A performance by Chicago's Music of the Baroque under the direction of Thomas Wickman, and we heard some music of Johann Sebastian Bach. That was the Orchestral Suite number 4 in D major, which ends with that movement known as Réjouissance, rejoicing.
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2: Finnish violinist Pekka Kuusisto has been performing in the United States for decades, but he's now paused any future U.S. engagements due to his significant ethical objections to the country's current administration. Pekka Kuusisto on personal acts of resistance on the next performance today from 8 p.m.
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0: Off to some Brahms in just a moment here. We'll be listening to a string sextet of his. A little more Bach first. This is a fugue from the Well-Tempered Clavier, Book 1.

Fugue number 16 in G minor from Well-Tempered Clavier, Book 1 by Johann Sebastian Bach. And that recording was made by the English pianist Angela Hewitt. Now to music of Johannes Brahms. In 1864 he wrote this, and he sent a copy to his dear friend Clara Schumann, who wrote back, "I need hardly tell you of my surprise and joy at what you have sent. The sextet seems to me a wonderful work." See what you think. The String Sextet number 2 in G major. What a group we have here performing. Yasha Heifetz and Israel Baker, violins. William Primrose and Virginia Majeski, violas. Gregor Piatigorsky and Gabor Reto, cellos. Brahms' second string sextet.

0: 1961 recording with the following players: violinists Yasha Heifetz and Israel Baker, violists William Primrose and Virginia Majewski, and cellists Gregor Piatigorsky and Gabor Reto. That is music by Johannes Brahms, written in 1864, his string sextet number 2 in G major.
1: 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I hope you'll be with me for the next edition of Collector's Corner, a program heard every week on this station and drawn from my own record collection, which I enjoy sharing with you. 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
0: American composer George Whitefield Chadwick wrote this. It's called The Frogs.

It's quite easy to imagine frogs in hearing that piece, isn't it? It's called The Frogs from 1905 by George Whitefield Chadwick, Peter Karof, piano. I'm Peter Van de Graaff. I have a couple of pieces inspired by a poem by Robert Burns before we listen to Beethoven's First Violin Sonata. The poem is Tam O'Shanter, and it tells the story of a drunken farmer on horseback who comes upon a witch's party and ends up being chased by witches and goblins, only saving himself by crossing a river. First, we have Tam O'Shanter by late 19th, early 20th century American composer George Whitefield Chadwick. And a performance here by the BBC National Orchestra of Wales, Andrew Constantine, the conductor.

Conductor Andrew Constantine leading the BBC National Orchestra of Wales in a symphonic poem, although he called it a symphonic ballad, by American composer George Whitefield Chadwick after Robert Burns' poem Tam O'Shanter. Many years later, 1955 now, the English composer Sir Malcolm Arnold wrote a concert overture based on that same story of the drunken farmer coming across a witch's party and being chased home. Here is that Tam O'Shanter overture by Sir Malcolm Arnold, and this is the Dallas Wind Symphony led by Jerry Junkin.

Terry Junkin and the Dallas Wind Symphony with the Tam O'Shanter Overture after a poem of Robert Burns by Sir Malcolm Arnold. Here's a setting of a sea shanty by Arnold.

a sea shanty arranged by Malcolm Arnold and performed by members of the Nash Ensemble. We pay tribute to Beethoven now with one of his 10 sonatas for piano with violin accompaniment. Yes, I did say that right. That's how Beethoven specified these works. Here is his violin sonata number 1 in D with Barbara Gavatos, violin, and Marc Antonio Barone, piano.

Celebrating the music of Beethoven there with the very first of his 10 sonatas for piano with violin accompaniment. They're often called the violin sonatas, of course. So we heard the sonata in D major, opus 12, number 1 of Beethoven. And that recording comes from the Bridge label and has all 10 of those sonatas performed by Barbara Govatos, violin, and Marc Antonio Barone, piano. Orchestral music to follow that from the ballet Giselle by Adam.

0: Michael Tilson Thomas and some ballet music from Giselle by Adolphe Adam with the London Symphony.
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4: Live from NPR News in Washington, I'm Corva Coleman. President Trump is flying back to the United States after wrapping up his state visit to China. NPR's Tamara Keith reports Trump is hailing business deals for American companies and farmers, though few details have been announced.
5: As Trump's trip to China was winding down, he again offered praise for Chinese President Xi Jinping.
6: This has been an incredible visit. I think a lot of good has come of it. We've made some fantastic trade deals, great for both countries.
5: In an earlier interview with Sean Hannity of Fox News, Trump said China has agreed to order 200 Boeing airplanes and will be buying a lot of soybeans from American farmers, though similar previous commitments have failed to materialize. Trump also said he and Xi discussed the war with Iran and agreed that the Strait of Hormuz needs to be reopened. Tamara Keith, NPR News, Beijing.
4: The U.S. Supreme Court is temporarily allowing the abortion pill, mifepristone, to remain available by mail nationwide. This overrules a lower court's decision. NPR's Nina Totenberg has more.
7: In a one-paragraph order, the High Court froze a decision by the Fifth Circuit Court of Appeals that had made it illegal to send the abortion pill, known formally as mifepristone, through the mail. The justices, however, reversed that ruling until the case is fully litigated, up through the Supreme Court if necessary. Two justices, Clarence Thomas and Samuel Alito, filed dissenting opinions. Thomas took particular aim at the manufacturers of mifepristone, contending that since abortion is illegal in Louisiana, drug makers are not entitled to block a court order, quote, based on lost profits from their criminal enterprise. Nina Totenberg, NPR News, Washington.
4: Sales of nicotine pouch products have exploded in recent years, with the global market now worth nearly $7 billion. A new report from the World Health Organization concludes that rapid growth is being driven by aggressive marketing that targets young people. NPR's Maria Godoy has more.
8: The WHO says the tactics being used to market nicotine pouches include flavors such as bubblegum and gummy bears, and packaging that mimics the look of candy. Dr. Ramti Fayugon of the WHO says flavored products are a known way to hook young users. She says some products are even marketed for use in schools, and they can contain alarming levels of the highly addictive nicotine.
9: High nicotine concentrations for children and young people whose brains are still developing is damaging to the developing brain.
8: The WHO report urges countries to adopt a range of regulations, including marketing restrictions and bans on flavored nicotine pouch products. Maria Godoy, NPR News.
4: You're listening to NPR News from Washington. A federal judge in Tennessee is allowing new congressional maps to go into effect less than 24 hours before the candidates are finalized. From member station WPLN in Nashville, Mariana Bacallao reports this is linked to the Supreme Court's decision gutting the Voting Rights Act.
10: There are four lawsuits against Tennessee's redistricting plan, which fractured Memphis's majority black voting bloc. all are still continuing, but a federal judge had denied a request from the state's Democratic Party to stop the maps from going into effect while these legal challenges move forward. The judge did not give a written explanation for the ruling. Tennessee Democrats say that this initial rejection doesn't mean they'll lose in the long run against a map they say will reduce black voting power. Republicans have said that they didn't take racial data into account. For NPR News, I'm Mariana Baca-Yao in Nashville.
7: South Carolina's governor has called a special session for that state's lawmakers to look at redistricting. Any change could eliminate the Republican-led state's only majority-minority district. That seat is held by Democratic Congressman James Clyburn, a civil rights veteran who worked with Dr. Martin Luther King Jr. Meanwhile, Louisiana state senators have voted for a plan to eliminate a majority black district in that Republican-led state. That would give GOP candidates a better chance to win an additional seat in the U.S. Congress. The measure now goes to the Louisiana State House. I'm Corva Coleman, NPR News in Washington.
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2: Our weather for Syracuse and vicinity on this Friday, May 15th. We have a little bit of rain here and there around the area. It'll start the day cloudy, gradually becoming mostly sunny, getting up to about 64 degrees. Tonight, partly cloudy and a low around 48. Tomorrow, increasing clouds, a chance of showers in the afternoon, but warmer, getting up near 81 degrees. Saturday night, a chance of showers. Sunday, mostly sunny with a high near 77. And then Monday, when we come back to work, it's going to be mostly sunny with a high near 89. We have a little light drizzle around Syracuse. It's 46 degrees. Ithaca and Cortland, 43 degrees with fog and mist. Utica and Rome, 44 degrees, light rain. Fulton and Oswego, 46 and overcast. Watertown, 48 and overcast. Kingston, Ontario, mostly cloudy, 9 degrees Celsius.

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I'm Bruce Paulson. Good morning to you. Your Friday morning classic choices. We have music of Heinrich Meber to begin the morning. The 81st of his sonatas, in this case, sonata number 81 in A major, John Holloway, violin, Aloysia Assenbaum, organ, and Lars Ulrich Mortensen, harpsichord.

A violin sonata in A major of Heinrich Biber, great violin virtuoso of his day and composer of many, many works, also advancing the violin techniques of the day. So a very important composer, especially for violin, the sonata in A major there. John Holloway, our violinist, with Aloysia Assenbaum, organ, and Lars Ulrich Mortensen, harpsichord. 6:21 at Classic FM on this kind of grayish Friday morning to begin with, even a little bit of rain around the area here and there, but it will gradually get to be mostly sunny today with a high in the mid-60s. Tonight, partly cloudy and a low around 48. Saturday, increasing clouds, chance of afternoon showers, but a high near 81, not bad. 46 in Syracuse right now, we have light drizzle. Utica and Rome, light rain at 44 degrees. It's overcast in Fulton and Oswego at 46 degrees. It's mostly cloudy in Kingston at 9 degrees Celsius. We'll kind of move down the registers here for a little bit. We had that violin sonata. I have now a concerto for cello and strings and continuo. This is music by Antonio Vivaldi. Christopher Hogwood leading the Academy of Ancient Music. The cello soloist is Christoph Quandt.

0: Music of Antonio Vivaldi, a concerto for cello, strings, and continuo, re-enlisting 401. Christopher Hogwood leading the Academy of Ancient Music. The cello soloist was Christoph Kwan. And I was just thinking about this because that's a wonderful piece of Vivaldi, some wonderful playing by Christoph Kwan, but we don't always think about the cello concertos when we think of Vivaldi. Of course, Four Seasons comes to mind. And I have some Handel coming up momentarily, a very fine flute sonata. But chances are, if you woke up this morning saying, gosh, I really hope Bruce plays some Handel today, chances are you weren't thinking of this particular flute sonata. The good news is, if you had something you really wanted to hear, well, you've got a chance today.
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0: 6:33, we're looking at cloudy skies around the area and maybe even a little bit of precipitation. It'll gradually get to be mostly sunny today with a high near 64. Tonight, partly cloudy, low around 48. Tomorrow, increasing clouds, a chance of afternoon showers, getting up to 81 degrees. 46 degrees in Syracuse right now. We have a little bit of light drizzle, some fog and mist. Fog and mist in Ithaca and Cortland at 43 degrees. It's overcast in Fulton and Oswego at 46 degrees. And in Watertown, overcast at 48 degrees. At 6:34, here is the Handel that I had planned on, that I had promised you, a sonata in A minor for flute and continuo. Lisa Beznosiuk is the flutist, with Richard Tunnicliffe cello and Paul Nicholson harpsichord.

A flute sonata by George Friedrich Händel, a sonata in A minor. Lisa Pesnoschuk was the flutist, with Richard Tennicliffe cello and Paul Nicholson harpsichord providing the basso continuo there. It is just about 6:50 at Classic FM. I have a concerto grosso by Francesco Gemignani. This is a concerto in F major. It is built upon, as so many of those Baroque concerti were, on the earlier dance forms. It begins with, and also since it is Italian, the dance forms are listed in Italian. It begins with a prelude, followed by an allemanda, a sarabanda, a gavotta, and a giga. So we have allemand, saraband, gavotte, and a jig. So all that coming up here from Francesco Gemignani. It's played for us by I Musici.

0: From Francesco J. Mignani, a concerto grosso in F major played for us by I Musici, bringing us to 7 o'clock here at Classic FM.
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3: Live from NPR News in Washington, I'm Corva Coleman. President Trump is flying home to the U.S. after concluding his state visit to China. He's claiming success with business deals, but few details have been announced. Before he left, Trump told Fox News that Iran has to pick between making a deal with the U.S. or, quote, get annihilated. NPR's Aya Betraoui has the latest.
4: The UK's Maritime Trade Operations Center, which tracks maritime security in the Persian Gulf, says a ship off the coast of Oman sank after an explosion this week. It says another ship, anchored off the coast of the United Arab Emirates, was seized by unauthorized personnel and taken to Iranian territorial waters on Thursday. Iran has not commented on these incidents, but Iranian Foreign Minister Abbas Araghchi said Friday Iran is not to be blamed for the situation in the Strait of Hormuz. He said Iran is defending itself and that the strait is open to, quote, friendly countries. Nearly all oil tankers and commercial ships have been unable to transit the strait since March due to Iranian threats following the U.S.-Israeli war. Aya Batraoui, NPR News, Dubai.
3: It's been a week since Britain held municipal elections. That's when the UK's centre-left Labour Party suffered big losses. Now some potential candidates have emerged to replace the unpopular Prime Minister. NPR's Fatima Al-Kassab has more from London.
5: Potential contenders include Starmer's former health secretary Wes Streeting, who resigned from Starmer's cabinet this week. Former Deputy Prime Minister Angela Rayner has also been widely mentioned. And then there's Andy Burnham, the popular mayor of Manchester, nicknamed the King of the North. Burnham says he'll run in a special election to try and get a seat in Parliament. That's required for him to then potentially run for the party's leadership. Starmer has so far vowed to remain in office despite the sweeping election loss. Fatima Al-Kassab, NPR News, London.
3: A jury hearing the federal civil case against artificial intelligence company OpenAI and its CEO Sam Altman will start deliberating on Monday. The case was brought by billionaire Elon Musk. From member station KQED, Rachel Miro reports he helped launch OpenAI and now owns a rival company.
6: Elon Musk claims his former co-founder at OpenAI betrayed their nonprofit mission to enrich themselves. To win, his lawyers need the jury to doubt CEO Sam Altman's credibility. OpenAI's lawyers need the jury to doubt Musk's. Musk's attorney argued Altman and others failed to prioritize AI safety and allowed Microsoft's $13 billion investment to put the technology under the control of one company. OpenAI's attorney argued Musk was suing for revenge, not redress, saying, quote, Mr. Musk abandoned OpenAI for dead in 2018, and it was only after he left that the maker of ChatGPT became a stupendous success. For NPR News, I'm Rachel Miro.
3: This is NPR. Ukrainian officials have increased the death toll to 24 people from a Russian attack on an apartment building in the capital, Kyiv. Officials say that includes three children. The Ukrainian Air Force says the Russian attack on Thursday is Russia's biggest barrage of missiles and drones since the war started in 2022. A few months ago, community support groups in Minneapolis raised millions of dollars to help immigrants affected by the surge of federal immigration agents to Minnesota. After that ended in February, donations dried up. But NPR's Sergio Martinez Beltran reports immigrants there are still in need.
7: In April, eviction filings in Minneapolis spiked 26% in comparison to April of last year. That's according to Homeline, a tenant advocacy group. Alexandria Guzman Gomez has been helping migrants with housing. She started a rent relief effort in Minneapolis in January that has paid over $1.5 million in rent. But as of lately, community members are not donating as much.
8: I think a lot of people are just burnt out. They're burnt out. They don't have the time. They also don't have the money anymore.
7: Food and gas have gotten pricier, and volunteers as well as donors have lives to return to. They hope others will step up. Sergio Martinez Beltran, NPR News, Minneapolis.
3: The National Weather Service is warning of the chance of severe thunderstorms today and tomorrow across parts of the Central Plains. The danger could include extremely large hail and more tornadoes. Some storms could persist through Sunday morning. I'm Corva Coleman, NPR News.
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0: Weather for Syracuse and vicinity on Friday, May 15th. Cloudy skies gradually get to be mostly sunny with a high near 64. Tonight, partly cloudy and a low around 48. Tomorrow, increasing clouds with a chance of afternoon showers and a high near 81. But Sunday should be mostly sunny with a high near 77. Monday, mostly sunny skies, and we have a predicted high of around 89 degrees. We have a little light rain in Syracuse. It's 47 degrees. Ithaca and Cortland, 44 with fog and mist. Utica and Rome, 46 and overcast. Fulton and Oswego, 46 and overcast. Watertown, 49 and overcast. Kingston, Ontario, mostly cloudy at 8 degrees Celsius. It's 7:07. I'm Bruce Paulson with your morning classic choices. I'll be with you until 10 o'clock when I turn it over to Adam Fine. I have music of Luigi Boccherini. Boccherini, of course, a virtuoso cellist in his day, and wrote, maybe 100 quintets for an expanded string quartet, if you will, a string quartet plus one extra cello to give the cello a little bit more to do. He adapted some of those as guitar quintets. He also wrote somewhere along the line, these were not adaptations for the string quintets, some quintets for either flute or oboe with string quartet, and that's what I have here, one of the flute quintets. Flute quintet number 4 in B-flat, played by the Janáček Quartet, Alexandra Magna, the flutist.

Music there of Luigi Boccherini, Flute Quintet in B-flat, Opus 17, number 4. We heard the Janáček Quartet. The flutist was Alexandre Magnan. It's 7:18 at Classic FM. I'm Bruce Paulson. I thank you for joining me on this Monday, it's Friday. Oh yes, it's Friday. We've made it to Friday. And glad you're here. We're looking at our weather, and we have, let's see if I can get that out of the way. There we are. Cloudy skies gradually becoming mostly sunny. We'll have sunshine today and a high eventually around 64 degrees. Not quite as warm as we expect this time of year, but close. Tonight, partly cloudy, low around 48. Tomorrow, Saturday, increasing clouds. Chance of showers in the afternoon, but getting up to maybe 81 degrees. 47 in Syracuse right now, a little bit of light rain. Fog and mist in Ithaca and Cortland at 45 degrees. It's overcast in Watertown, but up to 49 degrees. Mostly cloudy in Kingston at 8 degrees Celsius. Have music of Johann Christoph Friedrich Bach. He's the fifth of Bach, of Johann Sebastian Bach's sons. And, you know, we hear Bach, we think Baroque. But no, Johann Christoph Friedrich, born in 1732, so really much closer in time to Joseph Haydn and Mozart's father, right? Earlier part of the classical era, really. This is a Sinfonia in E major of Johann Christoph Friedrich Bach. We have the Cologne Chamber Orchestra, Helmut Müller-Brühl conducting.

0: A symphony from Johann Christoph Friedrich Bach, the fifth son of Johann Sebastian Bach. And we had it played by the Cologne Chamber Orchestra, Helmut Müller-Brühl conducting. It's 7:28.
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0: Weather, we're looking at cloudy skies gradually getting to be mostly sunny today, so we'll be looking forward to some sunshine with a high near 64. Tonight, partly cloudy, low around 48. Increasing clouds tomorrow, a chance of afternoon showers and a high near 81. But Sunday should be sunny, Monday should be sunny. 47 in Syracuse right now, we have fog and mist and a little light rain. Utica and Rome, overcast at 46. Watertown, overcast at 49. Kingston, Ontario, mostly cloudy, 8 degrees Celsius. I have some variations by Niccolo Paganini. The great violinist Henrik Schering once said that before tackling the Paganini caprices for solo violin, students should get familiar with the variations on Baruch Abba, which is what we have here. Variations on Baruch Abba for violin and guitar. If you check around, you'll see that it says Baruch Abba was a Genoese song. But if one digs a little bit further, you find that apparently there is a connection to early synagogues there. The only place one finds the word Baruch Abba in Italian, I think, is in conjunction with music, whereas Baruch Abba Beshem Adonai is the opening of, I believe, Psalm 118 in Hebrew. And so possibly there is a connection to things that were heard in the synagogue. In any case, variations on Baruch Abba. We hear Scott St. John violin, Simon Winberg guitar.

0: Variations on Baruch Abba, music of Niccolo Paganini. We heard Scott St. John, violin, and Simon Winberg, guitar.
1: Hello there, this is Bill McLaughlin inviting you to come explore the world of Béla Bartók with me. We'll meet Bartók in his native Hungary before the First World War, listen to him learning from Strauss and Debussy, and then striking out on his own path, immersing himself in folk music and learning to bring the outdoors into the concert hall. 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
0: Monday through Friday at 7 p.m. on WCNY-FM. Bill, wrapping up that week with Béla Bartók tonight. Hope you've been enjoying it. Hope you'll be able to join us tonight. Let's see. I have music of Lars-Erik Larsson, Swedish composer Lars-Erik Larsson. We had in the 6 o'clock hour a concerto grosso from Francesco J. Mignani, built on the dance forms of an earlier time. Lars-Erik Larsson in 1973 put together this suite for orchestra called Barococo, which is a salute, if you will, to those early Baroque concerti grossi, as was the Gemignani. This is built around dance movements. It begins with an entrata, followed by a gavotte, a serenata, a minuet, a barcarolle, and ends with a quadrille. Barococo, 1973 composition by Lars-Erik Larsson, Dorit Mattsson conducting the New York Scandia Symphony.

0: Lars Eric Larsen in that 1973 composition Baro Coco, celebrating the old Baroque dance suites with gavottes and sarabands and such, and then wrapping it up with a quadrille, which is more common to the 19th century. Dorit Mattson leading the New York Scandia Symphony, bringing us to 8 o'clock here at Classic FM.
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3: Live from NPR News in Washington, I'm Corva Coleman. President Trump is flying back to the U.S. from China. He wrapped up his state visit there today with a final meeting with President Xi. White House officials say there is some movement within China to allow American beef producers to start selling their products to China again. NPR's Tamara Keith says Trump claims China is going to buy more Boeing aircraft and American soybeans.
4: China has made purchase commitments in the past, only to fall short. The bigger picture here, though, is that a year ago, there was a raging and destructive trade war between the two nations. Last fall, Trump and Xi got together and brought things to something of a truce, and this visit further stabilizes that.
3: NPR's Tamara Keith in Beijing. No specific details of any potential sales have been announced, so the size of any Chinese purchases of U.S. soybeans or beef is not known. The director of the CIA has wrapped up a visit to Havana. He talked about intelligence cooperation between the U.S. and Cuba. NPR's Ada Peralta says the talks were underscored by elevated tension between the two countries.
5: In a statement, the Cuban government says CIA Director John Ratcliffe flew to Havana with a delegation to meet with his counterpart at the Ministry of the Interior. As part of the political dialogue, the Cuban government says it demonstrated that Cuba poses no threat to the United States. It insists Cuba does not have any, quote, foreign military or intelligence bases on its territory, and it has never supported any hostile activity against the U.S. The visit comes as the situation on the island becomes critical. Protesters took to the street across Havana on Wednesday night, and Cuba's energy minister says they have run out of fuel, meaning blackouts are likely to continue across the country. Ada Peralta, NPR News, Mexico City.
3: Gun rights groups in the U.S. say they're more optimistic about their chances to overturn regional bans on AR-15 rifles. They note that the Justice Department has taken up that cause. NPR's Martin Costi reports the Justice Department is now framing this matter as a civil rights issue.
6: Groups like Gun Owners of America have welcomed the DOJ's recent creation of a Second Amendment section inside its Civil Rights Division, which is now suing the city of Denver for restricting access to firearms such as AR-15s. On the gun control side, Adam Skaggs of Giffords Law Center says the DOJ may boost efforts to roll back such restrictions.
7: The resources and the credibility, to the extent DOJ is retaining credibility, of the government are significant.
6: The Supreme Court has not yet agreed to review the legality of local bans on semi-automatic rifles, but a few cases are reportedly under consideration. Martin Costi, NPR News.
3: On Wall Street, in pre-market trading, Dow futures are lower. Dow futures are down more than 300 points. This is NPR. President Trump told Fox News that Iran needs to pick between making a deal with the U.S. or, quote, get annihilated. Oil prices have been rising on this news. The benchmark Brent crude is trading at $108 a barrel. That is significantly higher than before the war started. The motoring club, AAA, says the average cost nationally of a gallon of regular gas is now $4.53. That's more than $1.50 higher than before the war started. Schools across the U.S. are waiting for new federal nutrition standards that could change how they prepare food for students. The Agriculture Department is updating its rules based on the Trump administration's new national dietary guidelines. NPR's Joe Hernandez explains.
8: Those guidelines announced by Health Secretary Robert F. Kennedy Jr. and other top Trump officials urge Americans to avoid highly processed foods and prioritize protein at every meal. Yet school cafeterias often rely on pre-made food to feed students, and protein is usually a district's most expensive ingredient. School nutrition directors say the new standards will have to account for the fact that many districts are already working with tight budgets. The USDA has not yet released the new standards, and when they do, they'll be subject to a public comment period. The National School Lunch Program fed some 30 million children last year. Joe Hernandez, NPR News.
3: Weather forecasters say critical fire weather is a big concern today in the upper plains, upper Midwest, and southern high plains. Conditions are so dry and winds so gusty, wildfires could start easily. It's NPR.
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0: Cloudy skies expected the early part of the day, gradually getting to be mostly sunny, the high near 64. Partly cloudy tonight with a low around 48. Tomorrow, Saturday, increasing clouds with a chance of afternoon showers and a high near 81. Sunday, though, mostly sunny, maybe getting up to 77. You like that? Well, Monday, mostly sunny with a high near 89. We have light rain in Syracuse. It's 48 degrees. Light rain in Ithaca and Cortland at 45 degrees. Utica and Rome, 47 and overcast. Fulton and Oswego, 47 and overcast. Watertown, 49 and overcast. Kingston, Ontario, mostly cloudy at 11 Celsius. 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We heard from Johann Christoph Friedrich Bach. Last hour, we have more music from a son of Bach, from Carl Philipp Emanuel Bach. We have a trio sonata in E minor, London Baroque performing here.

0: Music of Carl Philipp Emanuel Bach. That was a trio sonata in E minor played for us by London Baroque. It is 8:22 and a half here at Classic FM. Chicago coming up tonight.
1: 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That's next time with the CSO. 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
0: It's 8:23 at Classic FM on a cloudy Friday morning. Cloudy skies gradually getting to be mostly sunny today with a high near 64. Tonight, partly cloudy and a low around 48. Tomorrow, increasing clouds as the day goes on, so we have a chance of showers in the afternoon, the high near 81. Should be sunny on Sunday, though, so we'll look forward to that. 48 in Syracuse with light rain, overcast in Utica and Rome at 47 degrees, Watertown overcast at 49. You have music of American composer Dana Suisse, who was roughly contemporary with George Gershwin and really was working in some ways in the same vein, trying to do a little bit of crossover from what was popular music of the day with classical music. So we have from Dana Suisse a Concerto Romantico for piano and orchestra. It was recorded live in New York in 1974. Frederick Fennell conducted the American Symphony Orchestra. Cy Coleman, yes, Broadway composer Cy Coleman on the piano.

Music of Dana Suisse. You may not know Dana, although we play her here, and you may have run into that work before. Concerto Romantico for Piano and Orchestra. Frederick Pinnell conducting the American Symphony Orchestra. Cy Coleman, the piano there. 844 at Classic FM. Let's see. Yeah, let's go to this. This is a little bit of fun. Well, first of all, it's Las Vegas' birthday today. The city of Las Vegas founded in 1905, apparently on today's date. And it led me to this piece that I've played once or twice. I love the story behind it. It is a work by Sir Peter Maxwell Davies. It's spelled D-A-V-I-E-S. So we looking at it would say Davies, but he says Davis. And story goes, as I remember, that he was involved in some musical activity, some musical pursuit in the city of Las Vegas sometime a few decades ago. And his people in London were trying to reach him, and they didn't know exactly where he was staying. So they were calling around to all the hotels in Las Vegas, trying to find Peter Maxwell Davies, and no luck. When finally the connection was made, they discovered that what had happened at the hotel was that somehow Maxwell Davies had been compressed, and all it said for his name there was Mavis. Apparently it was not a crucial problem because Sir Peter was amused by the situation, I gather, because he wrote this work, Mavis in Las Vegas. And it is granted in Sir Peter Maxwell Davies' musical language, still a salute to the to the culture of Las Vegas. Sir Peter Maxwell Davies leading the BBC Philharmonic Orchestra, Mavis in Las Vegas.

0: So Peter Maxwell Davis's memories expressed musically of Las Vegas circa 1995. I've never been to Vegas at all. Some of you may have been there more than once. My perception is that they keep tearing down old casinos and putting up new structures. So maybe 1995 in Las Vegas 30 years ago is that may be a pretty nostalgic feeling. In any case, Mavis in Las Vegas, the work of Sir Peter Maxwell Davis. We heard the composer, Sir Peter Maxwell Davis, conducting the BBC Philharmonic Orchestra. It's almost 9 o'clock here at Classic FM, coming up later this evening.
1: Finnish violinist Pekka Kuusisto has been performing in the United States for decades, but he's now paused any future U.S. engagements due to his significant ethical objections to the country's current administration. Pekka Kuusisto on personal acts of resistance on the next performance today from 8 p.m.
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0: Well, we had Sir Peter Maxwell Davis in Las Vegas. Certainly, I don't know. No, Beethoven wasn't even alive when Las Vegas was founded, so he never made it there. But we do have Beethoven coming up in the 9 o'clock hour. Stay with me.
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0: 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Cloudy skies this morning, but we should get to be mostly sunny eventually with a high near 64. Tonight, partly cloudy, low around 48. Saturday, increasing clouds and a chance of afternoon showers with a high near 81. Sunday, however, should be mostly sunny with a high near 77. And Monday, start out next week with sunny skies and a high up around 89 degrees. As I say, on the gray side so far this morning, light rain in Syracuse at 48 degrees. Ithaca and Cortland, light rain at 45 degrees. Utica and Rome, overcast at 47. Fulton and Oswego, overcast at 47. Watertown, overcast and 49 degrees. Kingston, Ontario, mostly cloudy, 11 degrees Celsius.
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0: 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Beethoven coming up. Let's see what John Burge has for us with the composer's date book.
5: This is the composer's date book for May 15th. I'm John Burge. If you Google Verdi and Royal Albert Hall, you'll probably be directed to a very fine Italian restaurant named after the famous Italian opera composer, located in that famous British concert venue. But back in 1875, the combination of Verdi and the Royal Albert Hall meant not a hot meal, but a hot ticket for Londoners. On today's date that year, a chorus of more than 1,000 and an orchestra of 150 assembled at Royal Albert Hall to give the UK premiere of Verdi's Requiem Mass, a brand new sacred work to be conducted by the composer himself. Verdi's Requiem had received its world premiere almost exactly 1 year earlier, May 22nd, 1874 to be exact, at the Church of San Marco in Milan, a performance also conducted by the composer. Although it was premiered in a church, 3 days later Verdi brought his Requiem to Milan's La Scala Opera House and cast the lead singers from his latest opera, Aida, as the four vocal soloists. Commentators ever since have noted shared musical similarities of mood, color, and drama in these two works, and even quipped that Verdi's Requiem might just be his greatest opera. Composer's Datebook is produced by APM, American Public Media, in collaboration with the American Composers Forum, reminding you that all music was once dead.

0: I'm trying to imagine handling that Sanctus Fugue there with a chorus of 1,000? Holy mackerel. But it must have been glorious to hear. 904 at Classic FM. Maybe you want to hear the Verdi Requiem this afternoon. Well, you can't hear all of it, I'm sure, but maybe you want to hear part of it. Maybe you want to hear something else. Why don't you let Adam know?
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0: Adam Fine there. Adam Fine right here in about another hour, and the request hour about 4 hours hence. But that's coming up today. I have Beethoven for you. This is the third of the five piano concerti, concerto number 3 in C minor, his opus 37. Joanne Faletta conducts the Buffalo Philharmonic here. The pianist is Norman Krieger.

Hope you're able to join us for the Chicago Symphony tonight. Always a good time there. Let's see. One last look at the weather on my shift. We are looking at cloudy skies that will gradually get to be mostly sunny, the high near 64. Partly cloudy tonight with a low around 48, and then Saturday increasing clouds with chance of showers. Chance of showers on Saturday night. Sunday mostly sunny, getting up near 77. Around the region right now, light rain still in Syracuse at 48 degrees. Light rain, a little fog and mist in Ithaca and Cortland at 45. Utica and Rome overcast and 47. Fulton and Oswego overcast and 47. Watertown overcast and 49. Only partly cloudy now in Kingston, Ontario at 12 degrees Celsius. Let's see, last hour we had that fancifully titled Mavis in Las Vegas. There's a work with a title you can kind of wrap an idea around. Sometimes all we get is a kind of an Aristotelian description of what the work is, as in the case of the Beethoven. It's a piano concerto, that's what it is. And then sometimes you get somebody like Jacques Ibert, who doesn't even bother to break it down to a specific form. He just titled this 1922 work Deux Mouvements, Two Movements. That's all he calls it. And let's see, I had to get back to that. Composed it for the Modern Society of Wind Instruments. It's in two movements, hence the title. First movement is marked Allons, which I assume is French, kind of for andante, and then the second movement is marked Assez vif et rythmé, fast and rhythmic. Let's hear it. Deux Mouvements of Jacques Ibert. We have Sue-Ann Kahn, flute, Peggy Schechter, flute, David Krakauer, clarinet, and Lauren Goldstein, bassoon.

0: De Mouvement, music of Jacques Ibert. We had Suan Khan and Peggy Schechter, flutes, David Krakauer, clarinet, Lauren Goldstein, bassoon. 951 at Classic FM. You like your chamber music? Well, that was French chamber music. I've got German chamber music for you in the concert hall this weekend. In fact, legendary composers. This week in the concert hall, we share a concert from the 2025 Geneva Music Festival called German Legends. The legends in this case are legendary German composers. Festival musicians offered works of Schumann, Mendelssohn, and Brahms, plus a bit of Caroline Shaw inspired by Haydn. The Geneva Festival in the concert hall, Saturday at 5 p.m. I'm Bruce Paulson. I'll save a seat for you. So I hope you'll join me on Saturday, and you might have noticed that they missed Schubert. Well, we got Schubert from Lincoln Center on Sunday.
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0: Sunday at 5 p.m. on Classic FM. It is Frank Baum's birthday. Frank Baum, born and raised in Chittenango. And at least one story that I've heard indicated that he had in his office a two-drawer filing cabinet. And on the first drawer it was marked A to N, and then the second drawer was marked O to Z. And when he wrote his remarkable children's book, he just looked at that file cabinet and decided to call that mysterious land Oz. We had music from the 1939 film. Harold Arlen and Yip Harburg won the Oscar for the Best Original Song. They wrote the songs. Herbert Stoddart won an Oscar for the Best Original Score. John Williams here conducting the London Symphony Orchestra in A Wizard of Oz Fantasy.

0: Wizard of Oz Fantasy for Orchestra on L. Frank Baum's birthday, John Williams and the London Symphony Orchestra there. Well, coming to the microphone is Adam Fine. Musically, he is a whiz of a whiz, if ever a whiz there was. Thank you so much for joining me today. I'll see you in the concert hall.
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The Meditation for Piano by Peter Ilyich Tchaikovsky, number 5 from his Opus 72, a set of 18 pieces for piano, actually some of Tchaikovsky's last works. And that was pianist Sviatoslav Richter in... Oh, excuse me, doing great this morning. That was pianist Sviatoslav Richter who made that recording. And that brings us to a couple seconds shy of 10:06. I'm Adam Fine, and you're listening to Classic FM. Let's take a look at our weather forecast. We have partly sunny skies out there today, high near 64 degrees. Partly cloudy for tonight, low around 48. Things are looking nice for tomorrow morning, and then we will have some increasing clouds throughout the day. There is a slight chance of some rain starting in the mid-afternoon tomorrow, but the temperature definitely picking up this weekend. We have a high near 81 degrees expected tomorrow. Tomorrow night, we're looking at a 50% chance of some rain, and then mostly cloudy skies overnight, low around 60. Mostly sunny on Sunday, no rain in the forecast at the moment, and a high near 77 degrees. Currently, it's overcast, mostly cloudy in our entire local listening area. It's up to 51 here in Syracuse, 49 in Utica, Rome, and Watertown, and 49 in Fulton, Oswego. 46 in Ithaca, Cortland, and 9 degrees Celsius in Kingston, Ontario. Well, good morning. I'm Adam Fine, and you're listening to Classic FM. It's always my pleasure spending some time here with you on Friday in the midday shift. I'll be here until 2 o'clock. And at 1 o'clock, we do have our weekly listener request hour. I know that Bruce Paulson mentioned the listener request hour this morning. I can always tell because whenever Bruce mentions it in the morning, I always get at least one phone call for the request hour. So thank you, Bruce, for mentioning it. But we will have that coming up at 1 o'clock. And pretty soon, the programming for the request hour will be up on the WCNY radio page on Facebook. Our next work is called Ahimsa. Stan Grill wrote it in 2021. Ahimsa, he says, means not to inflict harm on others through thought, word, or action. He says that's an ancient concept, yet one that has not caught on sufficiently in our troubled world. So each of the four sections here honors a person that he says was a guiding light for how to live your life in that way. The first is grandfather, and then we have music honoring Mahatma Gandhi, Martin Luther King Jr., and John Lennon. We'll hear Marek Stilek leading the Czech Chamber Symphony.

0: Composer Stanley Grill wrote that music in 2021 as part of his ongoing Music for Peace project. Actually played one of the more recent pieces from that project yesterday in Fresh from the Wrapper. Grill really believes in the power of music and helping to bring people together. And that piece was called Ahimsa, which again he says means to not inflict harm on others through thought, word, or action. And the four people that he wrote that piece about, all those that he said lived their life through Ahimsa, the first his grandfather, and then Mahatma Gandhi, Martin Luther King Jr., and John Lennon. And we heard Marek Stilek leading the Czech Chamber Symphony.
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0: We'll go back to the early 1800s with our next work, and this is the Grand Trio for Three Guitars, Opus 62 of Anton Diabelli. And we'll hear it performed by a group called the Triada Guitar Trio, which is made up of three brothers from Bulgaria, Nikola, Vasil, and Peter Shekardzakovi.

0: The Grand Trio for Three Guitars by Anton Diabelli is Opus 62. That recording made by a group called the Triada Guitar Trio, which is three brothers from Bulgaria, Nikola, Vasil, and Petar Shikardzikovi.
1: Finnish violinist Pekka Kuusisto has been performing in the United States for decades, but he's now paused any future U.S. engagements due to his significant ethical objections to the country's current administration. Pekka Kuusisto on personal acts of resistance on the next performance today from APM.
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0: That brings us to 10:38. I'm Adam Fine, and you're listening to Classic FM this morning. Our next work in our classic choices will take us back just about 300 years. And as if that's not old enough, after this, we'll actually hear music of Claudio Monteverdi. That'll take us back over 400 years. This is Violin Concerto No. 5 from Opus 3 of Pietro Antonio Locatelli. Opus 3 was known as the Art of the Violin. It was a set of 12 violin concertos that really had unprecedented virtuosic passages for the soloist. You'll hear a cadenza for the violinist in the first and last movement. I've read that they're really the most difficult display passages for the violin in all of Baroque literature. We'll hear Ukrainian-born violinist Mila Tenenbaum. She's joined here by Pro Musica Kyiv, led by Richard Kopp.

Violin Concerto from The Art of the Violin by Pietro Antonio Locatelli. Real groundbreaking set of violin concertos published back in 1733. That was number 5 in the set, Concerto in C major. We heard Richard Kopp leading Pro Musica Kiev, and Mela Tenenbaum was the violinist. Bringing us to 10:55, I'm Adam Fine, and you're listening to Classic FM. In our last few minutes here in this hour, we have one of the most famous madrigals by Claudio Monteverdi. Monteverdi was baptized on today's date all the way back in 1567. This madrigal is called Cruda Amarilli, means Cruel Amaryllis, published as part of Monteverdi's Book 5 in 1605, 421 years ago. This music has been around for a while. The poetry is by Giovanni Battista Guarini. It's from his 1589 play, Il Pastor Fido, The Faithful Shepherd. Play and poetry that has really inspired quite a few composers over the centuries, Monteverdi in particular. It's all sung in Italian. The character of Mirtillo is expressing his hopeless love for Amarilli. We'll hear Anthony Rulli leading the Consort of Musique.

0: Cruda Amarilli, Cruel Amaryllis, Madrigal by Claudio Monteverdi, Poetry by Giovanni Battista Guarini. Monteverdi published that music all the way back in 1605. It's still one of his most famous madrigals today, and he wrote a couple hundred, I believe. Still one of the most famous ones, and that one really pivotal in music history between the Renaissance and Baroque eras. That was Anthony Rulli leading the Consort of Music.
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4: 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Vocalists join the orchestra and invite the audience to sing along in the music of ABBA. 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
0: Taking a look at our weather forecast, we have partly sunny skies out there today. At least that's what it's saying. It looks overcast at the moment, high near 64. Partly cloudy, low around 48 tonight. Increasing clouds throughout the day tomorrow with a chance of a little rain in the mid-afternoon. Temperature really picking up this weekend, though, with a high near 81 degrees for tomorrow. About a 50% chance of rain tomorrow night. Cloudy skies overnight, low around 60. Mostly sunny skies in the forecast for Sunday, no rain at the moment, and a high near 77 degrees. Currently, we have overcast skies reported in our entire local listening area. It's 52 here in Syracuse, 49 in Utica, Rome. Up north, it's 50 degrees in both the Watertown and Fulton Oswego areas, 47 down in Ithaca, Cortland, and in Kingston, Ontario, it remains steady at 9 degrees Celsius. 11:01, I'm Adam Fine, and you're listening to Classic FM. Just a couple longer works this hour. Next, a work from Antonín Dvořák. We'll hear his second piano quintet, very popular work. And then we'll hear Symphony No. 5, known as Western Hemisphere, by William Grant Still. Dvořák's second piano quintet is Opus 81, really is one of the masterpieces of romantic chamber music. It's from 1887. That being said, this recording I've selected for us is a little bit different. Instead of piano and a string quartet, we have here piano and a wind quintet. So we change from strings to winds, and we add a player as well. This is a recording made by a group called Windscape, Wind Quintet, really known for their transcriptions like this one. This one was made by hornist David Jolly, who also plays in Windscape. And Windscape will be joined here by pianist Jeremy Denk. This is Opus 81, the Piano Quintet in A Major by Antonín Dvořák.

0: The Piano Quintet in A Major, Opus 81 of Antonina Dvorak, 1887 work for piano and string quartet, that transcription made more recently by a group called Windscape, which is a wind quintet, and it was their hornist David Jolly who made the transcription, and Windscape was joined there by pianist Jeremy Denk.
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0: Well, that brings us to 11:38. I'm Adam Fine, and you're listening to Classic FM this morning. We have one more work here in this hour. This is a symphony from William Grant Still. It's his symphony number 5. He called it Western Hemisphere. He actually started working on it back in 1945, and in his words at the time, he was seeking to express an optimistic post-war vision of America, freshly empowered as the savior of world freedom, prepared to spread that light to all humanity. But then Still had some second thoughts, I suppose, because he withdrew the work all the way up until 1970, 25 years later, and he reworked it as his 5th symphony. Begins with what he said were the vigorous, life-sustaining forces of the hemisphere. The second movement is called The Natural Beauties of the Hemisphere. Then comes The Nervous Energy of the Hemisphere, and the finale, The Overshadowing Spirit of Kindness and Justice in the Hemisphere. John Jetter is leading the Fort Smith Symphony. This is Symphony No. 5 of William Grant Still.

0: The music of William Grant Still, known as the Dean of African American Composers. That was his Symphony No. 5, subtitled Western Hemisphere. He started it in 1945, then withdrew it, and continued working on it for 25 years, until he finished it in 1970. Our recording, made in Arkansas, that was the Fort Smith Symphony, led by John Jeter. And that brings us to 11:59. I'm Adam Fine, and you're listening to Classic FM. We'll take a look at our weather forecast in a moment, and then we'll hear a short piece, really an encore piece for violin and piano from a composer named George Perelman. Born on today's date in 1897, Perelman lived to be 103 years old, passed away in the year 2000. I'll tell you a bit more about him in just a minute. Stay with us.
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0: We have partly sunny skies out there today, high near 64 degrees. Partly cloudy with a low around 48 for tonight. Looking ahead until this weekend, things are going to get a lot warmer out there. High near 81 degrees expected for tomorrow. And it looks like it'll be nice in the morning and then some increasing clouds throughout the day with a chance of a little rain starting in the mid-afternoon tomorrow. About a 50% chance of some rain by the time we get to tomorrow night, low around 60 overnight. Mostly sunny, no rain in the forecast for the moment on Sunday, high near 77. Currently, we have overcast skies in our entire local listening area. It's up to 55 here in Syracuse, 51 in both the Utica, Rome, and Watertown areas, 53 in Fulton, Oswego, 55 in Ithaca, Cortland, mostly cloudy, 11 degrees Celsius in Kingston, Ontario. And that brings us to 12:01. Good afternoon. I'm Adam Fine, and you're listening to Classic FM. As I mentioned a moment ago, we have the music of George Perelman to start our lunch hour today. Violinist and composer, he was born in Ukraine in 1897 on today's date. He and his family immigrated to Chicago when he was 4 years old, and then he spent the next 99 years living in Chicago. And he was a violin teacher. He spent 74 years teaching violin students, and he didn't stop until a few months before he passed away in the year 2000. He was still teaching violin students up until he was 103 years old. Composer, violinist George Perelman. From the year 1969, this is his Elegy and Habanera. We'll hear violinist Linda Rosenthal, pianist Lisa Bergman.

0: The Elegy in Habanera by George Perlman from 1969. Violinist Linda Rosenthal was joined there by pianist Lisa Bergman.
1: 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That's next time with the CSO. I'm Lisa Simeone.
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0: We'll go back to 18th century Austria with our next work. This is the Harp Concerto in G Major of Georg Christoph Wagenseil. Vittorio Parisi leading l'Orchestra di Mantova, harpist Roberta Alessandrini.

0: That's music by an 18th century Austrian composer named Georg Christoph Wagenseil. It was this concerto for harp in G major. Roberta Alessandrini was the harpist, and she was joined by l'Orchestra di Mantova, led by Vittorio Parlisi. Bringing us to 1222, I'm Adam Fine. We'll be back in a minute with the music of Barbara Harbach.
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0: These are the Quattro Danzas, the four dances for flute and piano by Barbara Harbach, 2018 work. She had just moved to the American Southwest, so they have something of a Spanish flavor to them. We start with a flamenco dance. The second is a tango. It's called Only in the Mind. And then the piano resembles the sound of a vihuela in the third movement. It's a type of Spanish Renaissance guitar. And the finale is fast. It's called a delirious dance. This is the world premiere recording of Harbach's four dances, flutist Jennifer Mazzoni and pianist Alla Vaskobojnikova.

0: The Quattro Danzas, the Four Dances for Flute and Piano by Barbara Harbach. 2018 work with a bit of a Spanish flavor. That was the world premiere recording, flutist Jennifer Mazzoni and pianist Alla Vaskobojnikova.
1: The Columbus statue in downtown Syracuse, should it stay or should it go?
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4: 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His scores for Bride of Frankenstein, Rebecca, The Philadelphia Story, and A Place in the Sun are still considered some of history's best. 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
0: And we'll have a little movie music coming up later this hour, music from The Wizard of Oz, because L. Frank Baum was born on today's date. But before we listen to that, I have music for us from George Friedrich Handel. This is Organ Concerto No. 8, Opus 7, No. 2. This one's from 1743. It had its premiere with his oratorio, Samson. We'll hear one of the real great 20th century organists, Marie-Claire Alain. She's joined here by the Paillard Chamber Orchestra, led by Jean-Francois Paillard.

Opus 7, number 2, Organ Concerto number 8 in A major by George Friedrich Handel. Wrote that one in 1743. Jean-Francois Payard was leading the Payard Chamber Orchestra, and the organist, the great Marie-Claire Alain. Bringing us to just about 1254, I'm Adam Fine, and you're listening to Classic FM. L. Frank Baum was born on today's date, back in 1856. L. Frank Baum, of course, the author of The Wonderful Wizard of Oz, wrote the book in the year 1900, 39 years before the film came out. But I thought we could listen this afternoon to Somewhere Over the Rainbow from The Wizard of Oz, music by Harold Arlen, lyrics by Yip Harburg. The mezzo-soprano here is Frederica Fonstada, and the Cincinnati Pops Orchestra is led by Eric Kunzel.

0: Somewhere Over the Rainbow. That's from the 1939 film The Wizard of Oz, although the producers of that film actually tried to remove that song three times from the final cut. Arlen had to really fight to keep it in. Harold Arlen, the composer of Somewhere Over the Rainbow. Lyrics by Yip Harburg. That was Eric Kunzel leading the Cincinnati Pops. The mezzo was Frederica von Stade. Well, that brings us to 12:59. I'm Adam Fine, and you're listening to Classic FM. We'll be back in a couple seconds. We have our listener request hour coming up. Three works this afternoon. You can see them on the WCNY radio page on Facebook as well. And we'll start with music by Johann Strauss Jr. Also have a piano trio of Emily Meyer. And we'll end with the end to Beethoven's Symphony No. 9, the Ode to Joy.
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0: We have partly sunny skies out there today, high near 64. Partly cloudy tonight, low around 48. And then the temperature picking up quite a bit this weekend, high near 81 degrees for tomorrow. We will have some increasing clouds throughout the day, though, with a chance of a little rain starting in the mid-afternoon. And about a 50% chance of rain tomorrow night, overnight low around 60. Mostly sunny, no rain in the forecast at the moment on Sunday, high near 77. Currently, it's overcast and 58 degrees here in Syracuse, overcast and 54 in Utica, Rome, and in Watertown, and in Fulton, Oswego. It looks like it's a little bit sunnier down in Ithaca, Cortland, just a few clouds down there, 56, mostly cloudy at 10 degrees Celsius in Kingston, Ontario. It's exactly 101. I'm Adam Fine. 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I've actually gotten quite a few requests this week, which is always great. 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I will do my best to get your request on air as soon as I can. Our first request was for Roses from the South, a waltz by Johann Strauss Jr. It's actually a medley of sorts, music from his operetta, The Queen's Lace Handkerchief. He wrote both of them in 1880, taking the music from the operetta and turning it into a waltz was a really good way to get that music from the operetta heard by more people. Andre Lenard is leading the Slovak Philharmonic Orchestra.

0: A waltz from the Waltz King, Johann Strauss Jr. That was Opus 388, Roses from the South. We heard André Lénard leading the Slovak Philharmonic Orchestra. Coming up to 1:12, I'm Adam Fine, and we're in the middle of our listener request hour here on Classic FM. And we'll be back in a few seconds. We'll hear music of Emily Meyer. Not a name that's too well known today, but she was an 19th century composer in the 1800s. Actually, one of the most prolific women writing music at the time. And her music really led to a lot of critical and popular acclaim during her lifetime. We'll listen to one of Emily Meyer's piano trios coming up in just a moment.
1: This week in the Concert Hall, we share a concert from the 2025 Geneva Music Festival called German Legends. 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
0: This is actually one of the earlier piano trios of Emily Meyer, Trio in D Major, Opus 13, published in 1861. So a little bit more classical oriented. She would get a little bit more toward the Romantic era after this. And she dedicated this piano trio to her teacher, Cara Loewe. We'll hear it performed this afternoon by Trio Vivante.

Font. Thank you very much for sending in that request. I'm Adam Fine, and we're in the middle of our weekly listener request hour on Classic FM. 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You can always go to wcny.org/fmrequests as well, and let me know what you'd like to hear, and I will do my best to get it on air as soon as I possibly can. It's 1:45. We have one more request in our request hour for today. Somebody called in wanting to hear the Ode to Joy, the final chorus of Ludwig van Beethoven's Symphony No. 9, his Opus 125. I've selected a recording for us that's a little bit unique. This recording comes from a legendary event called Ode to Freedom. It occurred in Berlin on Christmas Day in 1989. It celebrated the fall of the Berlin Wall. And the concert was conducted by Leonard Bernstein. The orchestra had musicians from major orchestras around the world. And they were joined by members of three different choirs. The soloists were June Anderson, Sarah Walker, Klaus Koenig, and Jan-Hendrik Ruttering. And they performed Beethoven's famous Ninth Symphony. But in the choral finale, the Ode an die Freude, the word Freude was changed to Freiheit. So the Ode to Joy became the Ode to Freedom. It's said that 20,000 people were there to see the concert live. One listener later told the Los Angeles Times that the concert was about freedom, peace, and justice in the entire world. So here's a recording from that famous 1989 Ode to Freedom performance.

0: The finale to Beethoven's Symphony No. 9. Not the Ode to Joy, though. That was the Ode to Freedom. Ode an die Freude became Ode an die Freiheit. The Ode to Joy became the Ode to Freedom, thanks to Leonard Bernstein. That was the Christmas Day performance from 1989, given at the Berlin Wall. Leonard Bernstein conducting an orchestra and chorus made up of members from around the world. The soprano was June Anderson, the mezzo Sarah Walker, the tenor Klaus Koenig, the bass Jan Hendrik Rudering. Thank you very much for all of the requests that have been coming in all week. Keep them coming in so we can keep having request hours every week. I'm Adam Fine. That's all the music I have for you. As always, hope you enjoyed it as much as I did. Marie Lamb is next. You'll hear me again this evening in the dinner hour and tomorrow morning for some weekend classic choices. Have a great day and stay safe.
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Music of Mikhail Glinka, written in 1834, published 9 years later. This is something that is sometimes performed as a piano solo, as you just heard it, or as a vocal. Oh, Do Not Say That Your Heart Aches. That was with pianist Alexander Paley. Good afternoon, I'm Marie Lamb. Let's get a look at the weather for the Classic FM listening area. For the rest of this afternoon, partly sunny. Oh, I wish it were a little sunnier right now outside our studio. The high near 64. Partly cloudy tonight, the low around 48. Things will start warming up, though, on Saturday. A chance of showers after 2 p.m., increasing clouds. Tomorrow's high, believe it or not, near 81, and mostly sunny and continued on the warmer side on Sunday with a high near 77. Mostly cloudy in Syracuse, 60 degrees. In Utica, Rome, and Watertown, overcast of 56. In Oswego and Fulton, 57 and overcast. In Ithaca and Cortland, mostly cloudy, 56 degrees. And mostly cloudy in Kingston, Ontario, with 12 degrees Celsius. Some music of Claude Debussy. The Poème Dansé, known as Jeux, or Games, which had its premiere on today's date in 1913 in Paris with the Ballet Russe, and Pierre Monteux conducted that first performance. This recording is conducted by Pierre Boulez with the Cleveland Orchestra.

0: Claude Debussy's poem dansé, or danced poem, called Jeux, Games, which had its premiere on this date in Paris in 1913 with the Ballet Russe. And we heard that with Pierre Boulez conducting the Cleveland Orchestra.
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0: And some music now of Italian composer Claudio Monteverdi, probably baptized on this date in 1567, so he was probably born a day or two before. This is from his lost opera Arianna, composed between 1607 and 1608. It was for a wedding for some noble, as I recall, but like a lot of occasional pieces from those days, it was all lost except for this one part that we often hear both vocally and instrumentally from Arianna. This is Lasciatemi Morire, Let Me Die, the Lamento d'Arianna. This is with the Consort of Music, conducted by Anthony Rulli.

0: Music of Claudio Monteverdi, who was baptized as a baby on this date in 1567, and although the opera from which this comes is mostly lost, this piece that you just heard is one of his best-known pieces of music. From the lost opera Arianna, the only surviving excerpt, the lament of Arianna, Lasciatemi morire. That was with the Consort of Music, conducted by Anthony Rulli.
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0: Music now of 20th century Australian-born American composer, pianist, and, among other things, musical folklorist. This piece is from 1928 and was revised in 1941, his Danish folk music suite, based on folk songs collected between 1922 and 1927 by Granger and by the Danish author and folklorist Evald Tang Christensen. The Slovak Radio Symphony Orchestra is conducted by Keith Bryant.

0: That is the Danish folk music suite of Percy Aldridge Granger. The Slovak Radio Symphony Orchestra was conducted there by Keith Bryan.
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0: It's 3 o'clock. Good afternoon. I'm Marie Lamb. Here's a look at the weather for the Classic FM listening area. Mostly sunny this afternoon. Well, let's hope so. The high near 61. Mostly clear for tonight. The low around 48. And then it starts warming up for the weekend. Increasing clouds on Saturday. A high near 60. Wind gusts as high as 21 miles per hour. And mostly sunny on Sunday with a high near 76. Overcast skies over a good share of the listening area, although it looks like it's trying to brighten up a little. 60 degrees in Syracuse, 59 in Utica and Rome, 53 in Watertown, fair and 60 in Oswego and Fulton, in Ithaca and Cortland, mostly cloudy in 61, and mostly cloudy as well in Kingston, Ontario, with 13 degrees Celsius. 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
1: This is the Composer's Datebook for May 15th. I'm John Burge. If you Google Verdi and Royal Albert Hall, you'll probably be directed to a very fine Italian restaurant named after the famous Italian opera composer, located in that famous British concert venue. But back in 1875, the combination of Verdi and the Royal Albert Hall meant not a hot meal, but a hot ticket for Londoners. On today's date that year, a chorus of more than 1,000 and an orchestra of 150 assembled at Royal Albert Hall to give the UK premiere of Verdi's Requiem Mass, a brand new sacred work to be conducted by the composer himself. Verdi's Requiem had received its world premiere almost exactly 1 year earlier, May 22, 1874 to be exact, at the Church of San Marco in Milan, a performance also conducted by the composer. Although it was premiered in a church, 3 days later, Verdi brought his Requiem to Milan's La Scala Opera House and cast the lead singers from his latest opera, Aida, as the four vocal soloists. Commentators ever since have noted shared musical similarities of mood, color, and drama in these two works, and even quipped that Verdi's Requiem might just be his greatest opera. Composer's Datebook is produced by APM, American Public Media, in collaboration with the American Composers Forum, reminding you that all music was once new.

And music now of Gustav Holst from 1903. This is his symphonic poem called Indra, one of Holst's works based on his interest in Sanskrit literature. The Ulster Orchestra is conducted by Joanne Folletta.

0: Music of Gustav Holst, his symphonic poem called Indra. Joanne Valletta conducted the Ulster Orchestra.
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0: And some music now of Irish composer, singer, and violinist Michael Balfe, born in Dublin on this date in 1808, and he is probably best known today for his opera The Bohemian Girl, which premiered in 1843. And from that opera, this is the famous I Dreamt I Dwelt in Marble Halls, been recorded by all sorts of people, everybody from Joan Sutherland to Enya, it seems like. This version is with cellist Julian Lloyd Webber and harpist Katrin Finch.

0: Music of Irish composer, singer, and violinist Michael Balfe, born on this date in 1808, from his opera The Bohemian Girl, the classic I Dreamt I Dwelt in Marble Halls, we heard cellist Julian Lloyd Webber and harpist Catherine Finch.
1: The Columbus statue in downtown Syracuse, should it stay or should it go?
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0: Music now of Finnish composer Jean Sibelius from 1893, the six impromptus that make up his Opus 5 with pianist Cyril Salkowitz.

0: The six impromptus that make up the Opus 5 of Finnish composer Jean Sibelius, played there by Cyril Salkowitz.
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0: Saturday at 1 on Classic FM. And after Don Carlo, I believe around 4:15 on Opera Encore, we will have Lina Pagliughi, Italian-American coloratura soprano. Some music now, Georges Bizet from 1872, Suite Number 1 from his incidental music for L'Arlésienne, a play by Alphonse Daudet. Paul Perret conducts the Detroit Symphony Orchestra.

0: And that was music of Georges Bizet, written in 1872, the incidental music for the play L'Arlésienne, the play by Alphonse Daudet, and that is suite number one from L'Arlésienne. That was with the Detroit Symphony Orchestra, conducted by Paul Perret.
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2: 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Balancing Act, coming up tonight at 9 on WCNY-TV.
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0: Live from NPR News, I'm Lakshmi Singh. President Trump arrives back in the U.S. in the coming hours from a state visit to China. It's not clear if he's secured any firm agreements on matters of trade, the war in Iran or Taiwan, a self-governed island China claims as its own but is closely allied with the United States. On Air Force One, Trump said he would think about whether to advance an $11 billion military arms package now for Taiwan.
1: I think the last thing we need right now is a war. That's 9,500 miles away.
0: Ukraine and Russia carried out a prisoner of war exchange as the first phase of an agreement on a larger exchange. NPR's Hanna Palamarenko reports from Kyiv that 205 Ukrainians have returned home.
2: Ukrainian ombudsman Dmytro Lubinets emphasized that this exchange is unique in that 95% of those returned today were captured in 2022. He posted a video showing the defenders wiping away tears and calling their families. 1,494 days in captivity, and tomorrow is my mom's birthday. I'm incredibly happy, says one of them. Ukrainian President Volodymyr Zelensky and the Ukrainian ombudsman expressed their gratitude to the United States and the United Arab Emirates for their mediation and assistance. Zelensky said in a statement that this is the first stage of a much larger exchange involving 1,000 Ukrainians and 1,000 Russians. Anna Plomarenko, NPR News, Kyiv.
0: Harvey Weinstein's latest sex crimes trial ended this afternoon with a hung jury. It was the second time in a year a New York jury was unable to reach a verdict on the same charge. The mistrial came on the third day of deliberations. NPR's Chloe Weiner has details.
3: For a third time, a New York jury was asked to decide whether the former Hollywood mogul raped former aspiring actress Jessica Mann in 2013. Weinstein was first convicted of raping Mann in 2020. But that verdict was later overturned. Then a second trial last year ended in a mistrial. This retrial began in April, but on the third day of deliberations, jurors said they were unable to reach a unanimous decision. Weinstein, now 74, has been in jail or prison since 2020. He awaits sentencing for a separate charge in New York and was also convicted of rape and sexual assault in California in 2022. He's appealing that conviction. Chloe Weiner, NPR News, New York.
0: Today caps an end of an era at the Federal Reserve. This was Jerome Powell's last day as Fed chair after 8 years in the post. He's succeeded by Kevin Warsh, who was confirmed this week by the Senate. Powell says he will continue serving on the governing board to help safeguard the central bank's independence. From Washington, this is NPR News. Hundreds of thousands of New York City area commuters may face weekday scrambles to find alternative modes of transportation. If there's a strike on the Long Island Railroad, that is the busiest commuter railroad in the country. Local media report negotiators are still talking. Union officials representing locomotive engineers, signalmen, and other train workers face a 12:01 a.m. Saturday deadline to reach a labor contract agreement with transit officials. If not, unionized workers could strike or be locked out. President Trump has announced his planned massive sculpture garden will be located along the Potomac River in Washington, D.C. NPR's Mandalita Del Barco reports a waterfront area still needs approval.
4: In 2020, during his first term in office, Trump signed an executive order to create what he called the National Garden of American Heroes.
5: A vast outdoor park that will feature the statues of the greatest Americans to ever live.
4: That includes life-size statues ranging from George Washington to Whitney Houston to Kobe Bryant. Trump had hoped to complete the garden by this July 4th to mark the country's 250th birthday. President Biden later scrapped the plans, but Trump reinstated them when he returned to office. Last summer, Congress committed $40 million to it, though critics say it will cost much more than that. The president has now posted on social media that the garden would be located in West Potomac Park, a national park between the river and the National Mall. Mandalit Del Barco, NPR News.
0: The Dow has closed down 537 points. It's NPR News.
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8: 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Good afternoon. I'm Marie Lamb. A look at the weather for the Classic FM listening area. Mostly sunny for the rest of this afternoon. It's still trying to break through here in Syracuse. The high near 65. Mostly clear tonight. The low around 48. Saturday, increasing clouds with a high near 80. Wind gusts could get as high as 28 miles per hour on Saturday. Mostly sunny on Sunday, the high near 75, and mostly sunny Monday with a high near 87. In Syracuse, mostly cloudy and 62. In Utica and Rome, light rain and 57. In Watertown, overcast and 56. In Oswego and Fulton, mostly cloudy and 63. In Ithaca and Cortland, mostly cloudy, 63 there as well, and mostly cloudy in Kingston, Ontario, with 13 degrees Celsius. And music of Erik Satie, as orchestrated by Claude Debussy and David Diamond, the three gymnopédies that Erik Satie wrote in 1888. A few years later, Claude Debussy, trying to help out Erik Satie a little, decided to get some more attention for this music by orchestrating the first and the third gymnopédies, and then many years later, David Diamond orchestrated the second. So we will hear all three of them, the Trois Gymnopédies of Erik Satie with the Seattle Symphony Orchestra, conducted by Gerard Schwartz.

0: Those were the three gymnopédies of Erik Satie. Numbers 1 and 3 were orchestrated by Claude Debussy, and the second one, orchestrated by David Diamond. Gerard Schwartz conducted the Seattle Symphony Orchestra.
1: 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Vocalists join the orchestra and invite the audience to sing along in the music of ABBA. 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
0: Now for music of Franz Schubert that was written in 1816, but it was not published until some years after his passing in 1836. This is Schubert's Violin Sonatina No. 3 in G minor, Deutschlisting 408, with violinist Mark Kaplan and pianist David Golub.

0: Franz Schubert's Violin Sonatina No. 3 in G minor, Deutschlisting 408, with violinist Mark Kaplan and pianist David Golub.
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0: And music now of Igor Stravinsky, that had its first performance at the Paris Opéra, the Ballet Pulcinella, by the Ballet Russe. It was conducted in that first performance by Ernest Ansermé. We play a number of his recordings on Classic FM. And this is the suite from Pulcinella, originally done in 1922 and revised in 1947 into the version we usually hear today. The Orpheus Chamber Orchestra is, of course, without a conductor, as usual.

0: Music of Igor Stravinsky that had its first performance with the Ballet Russe and conductor Ernestin Zermay. It was at the Paris Opéra on today's date in 1920, his ballet Pulcinella, and that was a suite of music from Pulcinella with the Orpheus Chamber Orchestra.
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6: Live from NPR News in Washington, I'm Janine Herbst. President Trump is flying back to the U.S. after wrapping up his state visit to China. NPR's Tamara Keith reports he's hailing business deals for American companies and farmers, though few details have been released.
7: As Trump's trip to China was winding down, he again offered praise for Chinese President Xi Jinping.
8: This has been an incredible visit. I think a lot of good has come of it. We've made some fantastic trade deals, great for both countries.
7: In an earlier interview with Sean Hannity of Fox News, Trump said China has agreed to order 200 Boeing airplanes and will be buying a lot of soybeans from American farmers, though similar previous commitments have failed to materialize. Trump also said he and Xi discussed the war with Iran and agreed that the Strait of Hormuz needs to be reopened. Tamara Keith, NPR News, Beijing.
6: The redistricting war President Trump kicked off last year seems to finally be coming to a close, and Republicans have largely come out on top. But as NPR's Miles Parks reports, states are already making plans for after this year's midterms.
9: This week, numerous state houses responded to a recent Supreme Court decision that weakened protections in the Voting Rights Act. Louisiana Republicans passed a new map that eliminated one of two districts currently held by black Democratic lawmakers. In Mississippi and Georgia, however, lawmakers there said they don't plan to redistrict before the midterms, but they may try to eliminate Democratic-held districts ahead of 2028. In the bigger picture, experts worry that all this political maneuvering is fueling a cynicism in the American public. Karen Brinson Bell used to oversee elections in North Carolina.
10: Voters are just, are they going to show up? Are they just sickened by the whole situation?
9: She also noted midterms already lag presidential years in terms of turnout. Miles Parks, NPR News, Washington.
6: More Americans are living in households with at least three generations. That's according to new data from Realtor.com. NPR's Stephen Basaha reports living with more family members is helping homeowners with affordability.
11: One of the biggest benefits of sharing a home is sharing child care. Andrea Wolverton and her then three-year-old son moved in with her parents in 2023.
12: My parents, for all intents and purposes, kind of acted as his second parents.
11: Another benefit is sharing the mortgage. Hannah Jones is with Realtor.com.
13: Home prices continue to be out of reach for many households, so people are looking for more creative ways to afford buying a home.
11: About 4 million owner-occupied homes had at least a parent, a kid, and a grandparent under one roof in 2024. These multi-generational households are most common in states with the highest housing costs, like California. Stephen Bisaha, NPR News.
6: Wall Street lower by the closing bell, the Dow down 537 points, the Nasdaq down 410. This is NPR News. Florida's Attorney General has issued a subpoena to the NFL over the league's use of the Rooney Rule. That 2003 rule requires NFL teams to interview people of color or women for top jobs. NPR's Andrea Hsu has more.
14: Florida Attorney General James Uthmeyer launched his battle against the Rooney Rule back in March, posting a video to X.
15: Florida law is clear. Hiring decisions cannot be based on race. That's discrimination.
14: The NFL has maintained that the Rooney Rule is not a hiring mandate, but rather a way for the league to expand the pool of applicants and help teams find the best talent. Corporate policies modeled on the Rooney Rule proliferated after the murder of George Floyd in 2020. Such hiring practices were widely considered legal. But more recently, companies have backed away from their DEI-related efforts. The Trump administration has warned that any consideration of race and sex in the hiring process could be unlawful. Andrea Hsu, NPR News.
6: The Texas Supreme Court today refused to declare that the Democratic lawmakers who briefly left the state in 2025 to block a vote on new congressional maps pushed by President Trump had vacated their offices. Governor Greg Abbott and state Republicans wanted the Democrats punished for allegedly abandoning those offices. Democrats say they were exercising their right to dissent. The state's high court says Abbott and other Republicans had already handled the matter through fines and noted the Democrats returned on their own in a few weeks. I'm Janine Herbst, and you're listening to NPR News from Washington.
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0: It's 5:06. Good afternoon. I'm Marie Lamb. Look at the weather for the Classic FM listening area. It'll be mostly clear tonight with a low around 48. Things will start warming up on Saturday, increasing clouds with a high near 80, wind gusts as high as 28 miles per hour. Mostly sunny on Sunday, the high near 75, and mostly sunny Monday, the high near 87. Mostly cloudy, 62 degrees in Syracuse, in Utica and Rome, overcast and 56, in Watertown, overcast and 57, in Oswego and Fulton, partly cloudy and 61, mostly cloudy in Ithaca and Cortland with 65 degrees, and it's mostly cloudy in Kingston, Ontario with 11 degrees Celsius. Music now of Russian composer Mily Balakirev, originally written in 1867 and revised in 1905. This is a concert overture on Czech themes called In Bohemia, the Singapore Symphony Orchestra, conducted by Chu Hoy.

Music of Milia Balakirev, the concert overture in Bohemia, the Singapore Symphony Orchestra, was conducted by Chu Hoy. 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Music now of Wolfgang Amadeus Mozart, written in the period of 1774 to 1775. This is his piano sonata number 3 in B flat major, Kirchhoff listing 281, with forte pianist Anthony Newman.

0: That was the Piano Sonata No. 3 in B flat major, Kursche Listing 281 of Wolfgang Amadeus Mozart, with forte pianist Anthony Newman.
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0: It's 5:32, and we have music of Antonio Vivaldi dating from 1740, his Sonata No. 2 for cello and basso continuo in F major, Riem Listing 41. The cello soloist on this is Anner Bielsma, and the continuo players are cellist Francesco Gialli Gioni and arch-lutenist Ivano Zanenghi.

0: The Sonata No. 2 for cello and basso continuo in F major of Antonio Vivaldi. The cello soloist was Anner Bielsma, and the continuo players were cellist Francesco Galligioni and archlutenist Ivano Zanenghi.
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0: And music now of Gustav Holst, composed between 1918 and 1921, the ballet music for The Perfect Fool, which was not successful at the time, and it's been seldom performed, but it's often performed in concerts and on recordings. And we have it for you with the Philharmonia Orchestra, conducted by William Bowden.

0: Music of Gustav Holst's ballet music for The Perfect Fool. That was with the Philharmonia Orchestra, conducted by William Bowden.
1: This week in the concert hall, we share a concert from the 2025 Geneva Music Festival called German Legends. The legends in this case are legendary German composers. Festival musicians offered works of Schumann, Mendelssohn, and Brahms, plus a bit of Caroline Shaw inspired by Haydn. The Geneva Festival in the Concert Hall, Saturday at 5 p.m. I'm Bruce Paulson. I'll save a seat for you.
0: One more check of the weather before we bring you NPR News and then tonight's dinner hour. It'll be mostly clear tonight with a low around 48. Saturday, increasing clouds with a high near 80, wind gusts as high as 21 miles per hour. Mostly sunny and continued on the mild side or warm side, the high near 76. And mostly sunny and rather hot on Monday with a high near 88. Overcast skies in Syracuse, 62 degrees. Also overcast in Utica and Rome, where it's 56, and in Watertown, where it's 57. In Oswego and Fulton, it's partly cloudy, 61 degrees. Mostly cloudy in Ithaca and Cortland, 65 degrees. Mostly cloudy as well in Kingston, Ontario, with 11 degrees Celsius.
2: He's now known as one of the greatest guitarist composers of all time, but Agustín Barrios was once a humiliated failure. 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Hi, I'm Toni Morris. 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

0: Live from NPR News in Washington, I'm Janine Herbst. President Trump says China has agreed to buy U.S. agriculture products, but Beijing hasn't confirmed that. And that leaves some U.S. soybean farmers disappointed at the lack of details. NPR's Windsor Johnston has more.
1: Caleb Ragland is a soybean farmer in Kentucky who voted for Trump. He says growers are struggling to compete while China increasingly turns to countries like Brazil for soybeans.
2: Once they make that investment and they leave, it's going to be hard for us to get them back. As a farmer, that's concerning to me.
1: Ragland says farmers want more than promises from trade talks. They want action.
2: We don't just need commitments that are made with lips and put down on paper. We need to see beans floating across the ocean and going to China.
1: Trump says farmers will be happy with his trade deals and predicts China will buy billions of dollars worth of soybeans, though he didn't provide details about any new purchases. Windsor Johnston, NPR News, Washington.
0: The UN is trying to raise more money for aid to Cuba, where a major energy crisis threatens healthcare and food production on the island. But NPR's Michelle Kellerman reports the U.S. says it won't donate to the UN's efforts.
3: The UN's Office for the Coordination of Humanitarian Affairs says it has raised only 30% of the $94 million it needs for Cuba. Fuel shortages have created what one top official called a multifaceted emergency. The State Department tells NPR that the U.S. will not give any money to the UN in Cuba, stating, quote, "The UN in Cuba has long colluded with the regime." The statement goes on to explain that Secretary of State Marco Rubio has offered $100 million in goods to be delivered by the Catholic Church or other, quote, independent and respected organizations. Michelle Kellerman, NPR News, the State Department.
0: The World Health Organization says hantavirus may be able to spread through casual contact, but that the risk to the general public is low. NPR's Gabriela Emanuel has more.
4: Initially, when this outbreak attracted headlines, the WHO said it spread human-to-human in close, prolonged contact within households, between intimate partners, and when a patient was being cared for by a medical professional. The WHO's Maria Van Kerkhoff now says, looking at a past outbreak in Argentina, there was spread at a birthday party where guests were seated near each other, but not at the same table.
5: There has been more casual contact where infection may have occurred. So we simply want to learn a bit more. And in the meantime, up our precautions.
4: She says this is why everyone on the ship is being monitored and treated as high risk. There are 10 cases and 3 deaths, according to the WHO. Gabriela Emanuel, NPR News.
0: Wall Street lower by the closing bell, the Dow down 537 points. You're listening to NPR News from Washington. Israeli Prime Minister Benjamin Netanyahu is threatening to sue the New York Times for defamation over allegations of sexual and physical abuse of Palestinian prisoners by Israeli guards. As NPR's David Folkenflik reports, the Israeli government is calling the allegations a blood libel. A note, this material may be disturbing for some listeners.
6: Pulitzer Prize-winning columnist Nicholas Kristof wrote of, quote, "a pattern of widespread Israeli sexual violence against men, women, and even children by soldiers, settlers, interrogators in the Shin Bet Internal Security Agency, and above all, prison guards." The Israeli government has denied and condemned the piece. The Israeli embassy in D.C. did not respond to a request for comment, but critics have taken issue with the piece's sources and its specifics, including a claim that dogs had been trained to sexually assault prisoners. The Times has defended Kristof. Netanyahu also threatened a defamation suit against the Times last year, but didn't file one. David Folkenflik, NPR News.
0: In New York, the biggest commuter rail system in the country, LIRR, could be hit with a strike tomorrow as the window for contract negotiations with union workers is set to expire at midnight. A strike almost happened last fall, but intervention from the Trump administration got the two sides to agree to 6 months of talks to try to come to an agreement on a new contract. So far, though, they haven't. The LIRR is the busiest commuter rail in North America with around 250,000 travelers daily. Officials say limited free shuttle bus service will be provided. I'm Janine Herbst, NPR News in Washington.
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9: I'm Adam Fine, and you're listening to Classic FM this evening, and I'll be your host for the dinner hour. We'll have just two pieces this evening. The first one is from 1776. We were fighting the Revolutionary War in this country, and over in Salzburg, Mozart was writing his Divertimento No. 11, Kürschel 251. We'll hear a Schandor Weg leading Camerata Academica Salzburg.

Divertimento number 11, Kerschel listing 251 by Wolfgang Amadeus Mozart. We heard Camerata Academica Salzburg, led by Sándor Vaig. I'm Adam Fine, and we're in the middle of the dinner hour here on Classic FM. From that 18th century classical work, we'll continue now with a 21st century neoclassical work. This is trio number 5 for clarinet, cello, and piano by Rick Sowash. It's from 2002, and he called it In the Classical Style. This recording made by Trio de Camera, which is clarinetist Laurel Bennett, cellist Teresa Villani, and pianist Carol Skinner Alexander.

0: Trio number 5 for clarinet, cello, and piano by Rick Sowash. He wrote that in 2002, but in a much older style, so he called that trio In the Classical Style. Trio de Camera made that recording, clarinetist Laurel Bennett, cellist Teresa Villani, pianist Carol Skinner Alexander. I'm Adam Fine. Thank you very much for spending the dinner hour with me this evening. I hope you enjoy the rest of your night.
1: 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Vocalists join the orchestra and invite the audience to sing along in the music of ABBA. 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

Hello there, and welcome to Exploring Music. It's Bill McLaughlin here. All week long, we've been listening to the music of the great Hungarian-born composer Béla Bartók. Let me read to you from a letter from the 1930s from Ralph Hawkes. It's the great English music publisher, Boosey & Hawkes, and he writes, "As soon as the Anschluss with Austria was proclaimed, I realized that both Bartók and Kodály were, so to speak, marooned in Budapest. Bartók was terribly concerned," he told Ralph Hawkes. I'm quoting now from Bartók's letter. "I am worried about the imminent danger that Hungary will surrender to this regime of thieves and murderers. The only question is, when and how long? How long can I go on living in such a country? I would feel it my duty to emigrate, as long as that were possible, but I have my mother here. Am I supposed to abandon her altogether in her last years? Simply not possible." Bartók made one more piece before he left Europe, for his friend Paul Sacher with the Basel Chamber Orchestra. Let's hear the finale of the Divertimento for Strings. This last movement is a real hoot. Allegro assai.

Camerata Academica des Mozarteums Salzburg, under the direction of Sándor Vek, the finale of Béla Bartók's Divertimento for String Orchestra. Bartók went back home to Budapest after that performance, and his mother, who had been in poor health for years, very quickly after that, died. Bartók looked around. Now there was really nothing holding him in Hungary. And then he got one more call from Joseph Szigethy, his great violinist friend in New York City, who said, Béla, just come to New York. We'll take care of you. We'll find something for you and Dita to do. You can teach. We'll find something. And so the Bartók family arrived in New York City in 1940. There were positions for a while. Szigethy put together a concert with the Library of Congress, who was also talking about commissioning more work from Bartók, who had written a string quartet from them earlier. And there were lectures arranged at Harvard University and at Columbia University and some classes maybe at the Curtis Institute. There was one big problem. Bartók spoke practically no English. Bartók was really wondering how he was going to pay the bills, and that was before he became very sick and was taken to the hospital. One day in the hospital, he received a visitor, Serge Koussevitzky, the great conductor of the Boston Symphony, who said, Mr. Bartók, it's a great pleasure to meet you, and I have a business proposition. I'd like you to write a piece for my orchestra for the Boston Symphony. In fact, here's a little down payment. And he gave Bartók half of the fee of a commission for the concerto for orchestra. It pepped Bartók up considerably. A couple of days later, he checked himself out of the hospital, went home, and started to work. Let's hear the first movement of the concerto for orchestra. Here is George Schulte with the Chicago Symphony.

0: When I was studying music in Budapest, I was lucky enough to encounter Béla Bartók in very varied circumstances. He was a calm and introverted man who spoke little, but who greatly enjoyed the company of young people and who was enormously touched by their admiration. Above all things, he hated intolerance, dictatorship, and fascism, which drove him from the native Hungary, which he loved so deeply. That's George Scholte, letter they wrote in London in 1981, talking about his relationship with Béla Bartók. We just heard the first movement of the Concerto for Orchestra, a work which we owe to the generosity of Serge Koussevitzky, who saw that Bartók was dying. It's one of the great pieces of the 20th century. Well, now, am I getting a little over-enthusiastic again? Probably guilty. You're tuned into Exploring Music, and this week we're exploring the life and music and world of Béla Bartók. Have a look at our website and drop us a line while you're there. 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
0: I thought we might spend just a minute or two to look at a very unusual fourth movement, which Bartók called Intermezzo Interrotto. That's Italian for interrupted. The opening strings play this unison. They make a great crescendo, and then the oboe to the accompaniment of pizzicato and not very much else plays this tune. Goes on in that fashion. Plainly, it's in the style of those folk songs which Bartók had spent a lifetime collecting. And now, a couple pages later, here's one of my favorite tunes anywhere. This is schmaltzy. There's not another word for it. Here's the viola to the accompaniment of harp.

we're on our way. This beautifully triste melody, Ballad of a Sad Cafe. That's the real intermezzo. And then it gets very rudely interrupted by a radio broadcast of a Shostakovich symphony. I guess it takes a little explaining. Shostakovich, this is war years, remember, had written a big symphony, the Symphony No. 7, which he called Leningrad, having to do with the defense of Leningrad against the Nazi forces. In the first movement, which is very broad in gesture, there's a peculiar passage suddenly. After all this slow, sad music, there's a drum rhythm which starts up, and the strings begin to play this pizzicato. Let's listen for a second.

0: And that's the part that really got Bartok's goat, this thing. What we were just listening to is the actual broadcast as it was heard by Vela Bartok. That was Arturo Toscanini with the NBC Symphony, come from Studio 8H, July 19th, 1942. Bartok was listening side by side with his son Peter, listening to this radio broadcast, and years later Peter wrote, "During the first part of the work, which I believe was supposed to signify the advance of the German army, my father became aware of numerous repetitions of a theme which sounded like a Viennese cabaret song." You think we're making this up? Listen to Thomas Hampson with the original.
1: Da ging ich zu Maxim, dort bin ich sehr intim. Ich kutze alle Damen und sie mein Kosenamen.
0: That's right. I'm going to Maxim's from Merry Widow, the most popular Viennese opera ever created. And just think back to Bartok's school days as a Hungarian nationalist. Remember that letter he wrote to his mom that started out, not "Dear Mom," but "Down with the Habsburgs." Bartok couldn't believe he was hearing Habsburg music in the middle of a Shostakovich symphony, and there was only one answer for him, and that was to make fun of it. So here is Bartok in his concerto for orchestra satirizing Shostakovich's use of Merry Widow, which, come to think of it, is by Lehár's, Hungarian composer. It's going to get too complicated. Listen to this music. The joke is so clear.

We are going to Maxim's only with gritted teeth, says Bartok. Peter Shickley said that was one of the world's best raspberries there. Flutter tongue in the brass. And my favorite part, I have to admit, that bit where the trombones throw up. Let's hear the final two movements of Bartok's Concerto for Orchestra, the Intermezzo Interrotto and the Finale. Once again, George Schulte and the Chicago Symphony.

George Schulte and the Chicago Symphony Orchestra presenting one of the triumphs of 20th century orchestral writing, piece given its premiere in Boston by Serge Koussevitzky and the Boston Symphony on December 1st, 1944. I was up in Boston and Garrison Keillor was playing a piece that I'd written for him. Somebody suggested that I take the Bartok chair for the performance, and I said, what is the Bartok chair? One of the players pointed up to the row of boxes directly above the stage to the our left, stage left. And he said, there, that's where Béla Bartók sat when he heard this orchestra play the premiere of the Concerto for Orchestra in 1944. You go sit there tonight. It's your turn. Well, I don't know whether it was my turn, but I felt very honored to occupy the same physical space. The Concerto for Orchestra, one of the great triumphs of the 20th century, and one of the greatest pieces of Bartók, and also one of the most life-affirming for a man who was in desperate shape. At the time he was writing this, he was dying of leukemia. It finally was diagnosed correctly, but too late to do very much about it. But that gift from Serge Koussevitzky kept Bartók going, and we got a couple more pieces to boot. There's a viola concerto, very nearly complete, and an absolutely beautiful third piano concerto, which Bartók intended as a legacy for his wife, Dita. He thought she could realize some income from playing this piece. There's a beautiful slow movement, Adagio Religioso. Let's start there and then hear the finale. In this performance, Yefim Bronfman is the piano soloist, Esa-Pekka Salonen conducting the Los Angeles Philharmonic Orchestra.

Spirited and wonderful performance from Yefim Bronfman with the Los Angeles Philharmonic Orchestra conducted by Esa-Pekka Salonen. We heard the second and third movements of the Bartok Concerto No. 3. And that's all the time we have for this music of Béla Bartok. We spent 5 hours listening to his music, and believe me, there are treasures we have not even mentioned yet. 3 wonderful piano concertos, 2 violin concertos, those marvelous stage pieces we heard earlier in the week, like Miraculous Mandarin and Wooden Prince. 6 great string quartets, which plainly place him in the same company as Beethoven. And there's one side we've barely heard from at all this week. Bartok loved children, and he loved to write music for them. There's a tremendous body of wonderful piano music for kids. A lot of it's published under the title Microcosmos, like microcosm. Hope you've enjoyed this week, exploring the world of Béla Bartok. We'll be back next week. See you then. Have a good weekend.

0: 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Our production assistants are Ella Pinsloop, Eric Opland, Adela Skoronsky, and Weston Williams. Rebecca Neistat is the WFMT production and syndication manager. 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I'm Bill McLaughlin. 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
2: Here's a test. Ask a group of string players to name their favorite violin concerto by Mozart. Chances are, many will entirely ignore the composer's five official ones and respond, the Sinfonia Concertante. Of course, this piece isn't even called a concerto, and it pairs two instruments, the violin and viola, in an equal partnership. And yet, who can argue with melodies like this? On this week's Chicago Symphony Orchestra program, we'll bring you the Sinfonia Concertante in a performance by Julian Rocklin, leading from the viola, and associate concertmaster Stephanie Jung on violin. Also on the program, Rocklin trades viola for violin as he performs Tchaikovsky's Meditation from Memory of a Dear Place. And Rocklin will conduct the orchestra in two works, Beethoven's Overture to the Creatures of Prometheus and Mozart's Linz Symphony. All of that, plus a rare gem by Hindemith, is ahead on this week's CSO program. I'm Lisa Simeone.
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2: Julian Rocklin first appeared with the CSO more than 30 years ago when he was an up-and-coming violin virtuoso.
4: 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Of course, it's always a huge honor and an incredible joy to return and to work with these phenomenal musicians.
2: Julian Rocklin has since added viola and conducting to his already impressive resume, and he opens our program on the podium with Beethoven's Overture to the Creatures of Prometheus. From a May 2022 concert, Julian Rocklin leads the Chicago Symphony Orchestra in the Overture to the Creatures of Prometheus by Beethoven.